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3: 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And again, it's a bullpen game for the Reds, and they're on to pitcher number three now. Pitcher number three for them is Brandon Liebrandt, left-hander, and his first pitch is delivered for a called strike on Michael Massey. Liebrandt is 33, 11 starts at AAA this year. He's the son of Charlie Liebrandt, who spent 6 years with the Royals. Here's the pitch from the lefty, a bunt, third base side. The pitcher off the mound lets the third baseman take it, and Stewart was late to it and late throwing to first base, and it's a bunt single for Michael Massey. Massey doing that for a second straight day. Beautifully laid down by Massey to the third base side.
4: Now, Massey doesn't get as much bunt praise as Kyle Isbell simply because he doesn't do it nearly as frequently, but Michael Massey is a really good bunter, and he has shown off that skill now two straight days.
3: So a leadoff bunt single here in the fourth inning, and the batter is Lofton. Right-handed hitter, he squares to bunt, he bunts it foul. Why not try it?
4: We saw that yesterday too. Massey had a bunt single to start an inning, then Nick Lofton had a sacrifice bunt, and then Lane Thomas came up and had a pinch hit RBI single. That's how the Royals got on the board in yesterday's game.
3: Lofton rounded out to the second baseman Arroyo his first time up. Here's the 0-1, a big swing and a miss of the breaking ball from the lefty Brandon Liebrandt, 6'4 left-hander. Originally drafted out of Florida State by the Phillies back in 2014. He pitched for Miami briefly in 2020. Pitched for the Reds a couple of games in 2024, mostly a career minor leaguer. Ground ball, third base side, played on the back end by Stewart. His throw to first is in time. What a play. Going into foul territory, making a great throw. And on to second base goes Massey, but a heck of a play by Sal Stewart.
4: Geez, Nick Lofton can't buy one tonight. Yeah, he's been robbed twice, yeah. Once by Arroyo, once by Stewart. Those are both rookies on the Reds infield, and they have both flashed leather at Nick Lofton's expense.
3: Two great plays. Now Kyle Isbell, he grounded out to shortstop his first time up. Runner at second base with one down. Pitch to Izzy is a fastball that he takes up and in. Royals lead it 4-1. Four runs on four hits for the Royals. One run on one hit for the Reds. Homers are the order of the day so far. There's a wave and a miss at a breaking ball. All five runs in the game coming via the long ball. A grand slam by Lane Thomas in the first for the Royals. And J.J. Blade with a home run in the first for the Reds. 1-1 on Isbell. Look at the runner. Now Liebrandt deals. And a check swing foul. Isbell has two hits, two for four his last couple of games. He went 2-for-7 in that Texas series. He is 306 this year with runners in scoring position. One of the better marks on the team, 11 out of 36 in these situations. Right now he's got Massey at second with one out. 1-2 the count. The lefty deals. Isbell takes a breaking ball down in the dirt, and it's 2-2. On deck, Carter Jensen. Very little wind tonight. Mostly cloudy overhead, but a really nice night. It was 74 degrees when we started. There was some blue sky overhead, and it's mostly been taken over by the clouds. Very comfortable night. 2-2. And the pitch. And it's popped up behind the plate. Stevenson on the run. Does he have a play? He does. And he'll make a backhanded catch near the Royals dugout to end the Isbell at bat. And that's out number two. Good play by the Cincinnati catcher. Took him a second to find it. Once he did, he ran after it and made a good athletic backhanded catch. So now back to the top of the order. And the Royals catcher, Carter Jensen, who is batting leadoff for a third straight game. And he got tonight started off very well with a leadoff walk to start the game. Runner at second, Massey, two down. Pitch to Carter. He swings and bounces it back to the pitcher. Loved by Liebrandt. Low throw, and it's played on a hop by Nathaniel Lowe. Kind of a half-hearted play right there, and almost didn't get Carter Jensen, who runs pretty well, but he does get him, and that's the final out. The leadoff bunt single doesn't lead to anything, and we go to the bottom of the fourth inning with the Royals up 4-1.
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3: 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Well, the Royals got some early fireworks. Very loud swing by Lane Thomas, a grand slam, his third in the regular season in his career. That gave the Royals a 4-0 lead. Then J.J. Blade hit a solo shot in the bottom of the first inning to get the Reds on the board. And now here in the bottom of the fourth inning, Cincinnati comes up with the middle of their batting order. The veteran, Eugenio Suarez. Then it's Nathaniel Lowe. And then it's Spencer Steer against Lewinder Avila. Suarez popped out to the shortstop his first time, and he fouls this fastball straight back. Suarez began his career with Detroit back in 2014, but then spent many years here from 2015 to 2021, becoming a fan favorite, hitting a lot of home runs. Here's the 0-1, and the batter that time is able to check his swing and a pitch away, and it's 1-1. Last year, Suarez hit 49 home runs, fifth most in baseball between Arizona and Seattle as he got traded at the deadline to the Mariners. There's a curve that drops in there for a strike. He also struck out 196 times last year, which is the fourth most in baseball. 1-2. Now he's back with the Reds. And the 1-2. Breaking ball misses just off the plate. Two balls, two strikes. He was on the injured list with an oblique strain recently. 2-2. Fastball misses low. Did the batter go no on appeal? No swing. So he's now 4 out of 23 since coming back off the injured list. The Royals would love to see that bat stay nice and quiet while they're here this week. Straight up in the outfield. Infield pulled around to the left for this right-handed slugger. As Luindor Avila making the start tonight for the Royals. Three and two. Now the pitch from Luinder. Curve misses inside. That is ball four. So leadoff walk. It's the first leadoff batter to reach for Cincinnati tonight. And the third walk issued by Avila. Royals playing the fourth game of a 10-game road trip. And looking for their first win of the road trip. Three in Texas over the weekend, three here, and then four in Minneapolis beginning Thursday night. The batter now is Nathaniel Lowe, left-handed hitter, and he takes a pitch a little bit high.
11: Previous pitch was called the ball, the catcher's challenge.
3: So you hear Carter Jensen is going to challenge right here. We'll look up at the big boards here. Royals challenge. And the Royals are going to win that
11: Ball's
3: challenge.
11: Overturned. Kansas City has two challenges remaining.
3: So Carter Jensen gets his pitcher a strike right there with a good challenge. So instead of 1-0, it's 0-1, which is usually a big edge to the pitcher. They get that first pitch strike. Here's a breaking ball in the dirt, blocked by Carter Jensen. So now it's 1-1.
4: So far, I think you could say that Avila has been effectively wild. 56 pitches, 29 strikes, 27 balls. It's almost a 1-1 ratio.
3: And 1-1 is the count. And here's the pitch. And a fastball misses inside, and it's 2-1.
4: And yet he's only allowed the one hit, the home run to J.J. Bleday back in the first inning.
3: He has walked three, but none of those walks have turned into runs as of yet. 2-1, runner at first, nobody down. Here's the pitch. Swing and a grounder to the right side. Second baseman Mazzie has it. Throws back to Bobby for one on to first. Not in time. But the second baseman Massey with a long throw to Bobby at second base gets the lead runner there. Suarez for the first out. Lowe replaces Suarez as the runner at first base. Then the batter will be Spencer Steer, their right fielder, right-handed hitter. He drew a walk his first time up. As Jake mentioned, it's been a nice long on-base streak for him. It's now reached 20 games. 20-game on-base streak with a second-inning walk today for the right-handed hitting outfielder. Here's the pitch. And it misses high for a ball from Avila. Uniform number 58 for Luinder. One and oh. And the pitch. And a fastball is down low, and it's 2-0. Tyler Stevenson waiting to hit next. Steer, along with his 20-game on-base streak, has a 4-game hit streak he brought in. He's got a 2-0 hitter's count right now. Lowe leads from first. Here's the 2-0. And a breaking ball misses just off the plate. And it's 3-0 from Luinder. He's a guy the Royals have been using primarily as a relief pitcher for several weeks now. This is his fourth inning of work. 3-0. Now the pitch. And a swing and a liner to left field. That's down for hit. Collins over to play it. Lowe will stop at second. So all three have gotten on base in this inning. One out recorded with a force play. But a leadoff walk, and now with one out of base hit. So first and second. One down, the batter is Tyler Stevenson, and Brian Sweeney will jog out for a visit. The Royals pitching coach, Tyler Stevenson, a career 395 hitter against the Royals in 11 games coming in. 17 hits, three doubles, two homers, an OPS of 1,051 and five RBIs. In this ball game, Tyler Stevenson's been up once and he struck out. Right-handed batter.

Avila could certainly use a double play ball right about now. First and second, one down. Facing this right-handed hitting catcher, Stevenson. Winder comes set, now delivers, and it is a called strike, bell tie. Stevenson has grounded a three

0: his first time up. We've already seen him flash the leather with a very good play at second base earlier tonight. This guy was crushing it at Triple A. He was hitting 323. He was leading the league in triples and in hits. He wears uniform number 2. He's 22 years old. They're at the corners, 2 down. Batting left-handed. Avila comes set. Now delivers. And a fastball's high for a ball. Very little or no wind here at Great America Ballpark. You know the ball carries well. 1-0 the count. Avila from the stretch now deals. And a fastball's fouled out of play off to the left. The pitch was down. And Arroyo fouled it into the third base stands. Ball and a strike on this native of Puerto Rico. Now time is called. Third baseman Lofton, even with third, playing off the bag. Other infielders playing way around to the right as Arroyo bats left-handed. Here comes a 1-1. Breaking ball is fouled off. Now it's 1-2. 67 pitches now for Luinder Avila. He was hoping Avila could be good for perhaps 70 or maybe even 80 pitches here tonight. He tries to get through a fourth inning and hold on to this 3-run lead. Avila wants a new baseball.
1: How about this note on Arroyo? It's on the scoreboard right now. Arroyo's the youngest player to start at second base for the Reds in his big league debut since Pete Rose in 1963.
0: 1-2. And the pitch and a swing and a miss. He struck him out with a fastball away. So the rookie has struck out twice. A big one there for Avila to strand two. We go to inning number 5. The Royals on top, 4-1.
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0: At Great American Ballpark, the Royals have a 4-1 lead over the Reds. Left-hander Brandon Liebrandt is back on the mound. He's the third pitcher of the night for the Reds. Right-hander Lyon Richardson started this game. Then it was lefty Caleb Ferguson. And now Liebrandt stays in for his second inning. He's expected to be the bulk pitcher tonight for the Reds, who were supposed to have Chase Burns on the mound tonight. Burns has had a tremendous start to his season, but he was scratched due to illness. There is a good chance that he starts later on in this three-game series. Bobby Witt Jr. leads off the fifth against Liebrandt. And the pitch bounces in, and that's ball one. As Stu told you, Brandon is Charlie Liebrandt's son, so if that last name sounded familiar, can understand why. World Series champ with the Royals in 1985. Got the win in game 6 of the 85 World Series. The pitch. Witt hits it high in the air, deep left field. Blade angles onto the track, up against the fence. It's off the top of the wall. Witt scampers to second. He holds up there with a lead.

0: double. He missed a home run by about 2 vertical feet. Blade went up to the fence and tried to make a leaping catch, but because of it out of the reach, it caromed off the wall and back into left center. Blake Dunn did a good job coming over from center to back up the play. 16th double of the season for Bobby Witt Jr., who led the majors in doubles just last year. And now he's in scoring position with nobody out for Vinny Pasquantino. Liebrandt delivers. Pasquantino tries to bunt, but he bunts it foul into the backstop netting, and it's 0-1. So both Brandon and Charlie Liebrandt have now pitched for the Cincinnati Reds. That was actually already the case for Brandon Liebrandt. He pitched with the Reds back in 2024. He has had a very nomadic baseball career, Brandon Liebrandt. The pitch inside nearly hit him, and the count's now 1-1. Well, Brandon was originally drafted by the Phillies. He was a 6th-round pick back in 2014 out of Florida State. But he did not make his big league debut with the Phillies. He debuted with the Marlins in 2020. Here's the pitch. Just outside, 2 balls and a strike on Vinny Pasquantino. Now, Liebrandt only pitched in 5 games with the Marlins that year, and he didn't make it back to the big leagues until 2024 with the Reds. Here's the pitch. Pasquantino muscles it toward shallow left center field. Blade slides in. He makes the grab in the gap. An excellent catch from J.J. Blade in shallow left center. That robs Vinny Pasquantino of a hit. And there's 1 out of the inning. Brings up Jack Caglione, who's 0-for-1 with a walk tonight. Royals up 4-1, top of the 5th. So Liebrandt, between his time with the Marlins and his first stint with the Reds, was in the Cubs organization a little bit. He was in Indy ball for a little bit. Signed on with the Reds and was with them in AAA in 2024 before he made a handful of appearances with them that season. Kicking a turn to second, Witt's back standing. In fact, there's only 2 appearances with the Reds in 2024. It did not go well. He gave up 7 runs on 11 hits, 3 of them homers. First pitch to Caglione, inside ball 1. And then last year, Liebrandt was in the Yankees organization. He was at the AAA level with Scranton Wilkes-Barre. And then he also spent a good portion of last year pitching in Asia. He was pitching in the Chinese Professional Baseball League. The pitch. Caglione hits it high in the air, deep center field. Dunn sprints back at the fence. It's gone! A 2-run blast for Jack Caglione. The Royals had a pair in the top of the 5th. It is 6-1. Sixth home run of the season for Jack Caglione. Just to the left of the batter's eye and straightaway center. That tailed and sailed right into the Reds' bullpen. First pitch now to Isaac Collins, and that's down and in, ball 1. So 2 home runs tonight for the Royals. A grand slam for Lane Thomas, a 2-run shot for Jack Caglione. Here's the pitch. Collins hits it in the air down the right field line. Spencer Steer angles over and he makes the catch. 2 outs. Maybe all this Royals offense needed was a dose of Great American Ballpark.
1: Yeah, you know, not exactly parallel, but it's kind of close to what the Rangers did to the Royals yesterday. They scored 4 in the first inning and 2 more in the 4th inning yesterday, but they built, the bottom line was they built up a nice big lead early in the game, midway of the game.
0: Here is Lane Thomas, who hit the grand slam back in the 1st inning. Liebrandt delivers, and it's low, ball 1. So last year, Lane Thomas dealt with a lot of injuries, specifically in his foot. He was limited to fewer than 40 games with the Guardians. but he did play three games here. The pitch, that's low, 2-0. And he went just 1-for-12 at this ballpark last year, which was very uncharacteristic, especially what had happened the 2 years before that, 2023 and 2024. These are some nutty numbers. The pitch, that's low, 3 balls, no strikes. Between those 2 years, Lane Thomas played 6 games at this ballpark. He was 14-for-27 with 3 doubles and 6 home runs. Here's the pitch. Thomas laces it into right center field, a base hit into the gap. Thomas sprints to first, takes a big turn. Now he digs for second. Dunn relays it in, not in time. Lane Thomas has a double. Lo and behold, healthy Lane Thomas at Great American Ballpark has struck again. His first game here this season, he's got a home run, and now he's got a double.
1: And somebody in the front office has to be thinking, why did we sign him? He loves hitting here. Of course, a lot of guys do, but he certainly does.
0: Infield, shaded to the right side now for Michael Massey. The pitch, down and away, ball one. You know, I have always wondered, it gets very granular, very specific. I do wonder if there are front offices that have looked at free agents that specifically have outstanding numbers at their home ballpark. And if that carries any weight. Here's the pitch. Up and in, Massey leans out of the way, 2 balls, no strikes.
1: Over the years, Denny has noticed that with a lot of teams, whether it's in their ballpark or just against the team you're talking about, where guys, they get noticed not that infrequently by the other team, and they're like, hey, and then they wind up on that team.
0: Here's the pitch, and it's a letter high strike, 2-1. You may have heard me mention before what I like to call the law of Ty France.
1: Yeah.
0: And I did joke last year that the Twins only signed Ty France because of the 13
1: right.
0: divisional games against the Royals. Liebrand delivers, and Massey pops it up right over the pitcher's mound. Third baseman Sal Stewart, just to the left of the bump, makes the catch, and the inning is over. The Royals add 2 runs on 1 swing from Jack Caglione. A slightly opposite field, 2-run homer. 2 runs, 3 hits, no errors, 1 left. Halfway home in Cincinnati, bottom of the 5th next. Royals 6, Reds 1.
2: On the mound, in the field, and at bat, the Royals put in the time and effort to achieve success.
0: And gone!
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0: Come to Kauffman Stadium for Hawaiian Shirt Night, presented by Miller Knight. 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Lewinder Avila is back on the mound for the bottom of the 5th inning, facing Matt McClain right on right. The pitch, fastball down and in, that's ball one. The Royals lead the Reds 6-1. Now on the bottom of the 5th, all 6 runs for the Royals on 2 homers. The pitch, fastball just low, 2 balls, no strikes on McClain. Lane Thomas hit a grand slam in the first inning. Jack Caglione just added a pair with a two-run homer in the top of the fifth. Here's the pitch. That's low. Three balls, no strikes. Now, the Royals yesterday in Texas put up three runs on eight hits. They stranded 10. They went 1-for-9 with runners in scoring position. Avila delivers. And McLean takes up and in, ball four. So Avila opens the fifth with a four-pitch walk. The Royals do have John Schreiber warming up in the bullpen. Avila begins his third trip through the Reds lineup. Leadoff man Blake Dunn steps into the righty batter's box. 2 days ago, when the Royals moved Carter Jensen into the leadoff spot and had Michael Garcia hit third, they put up six runs on 11 hits. The pitch inside, ball one. Different ballparks, different opposing pitchers, sure, but it's all to say that it's now twice in the last 3 days that the Royals have put up at least six runs. The pitch just inside, two balls, no strikes, which is not nothing for a team that right now is second to last in baseball in runs per game and enter today having scored the fewest total runs in baseball. Avila delivers a fastball. There's a strike, and it's 2-1 on Blake Dunn. Here's the pitch. Slider, that's up and in. Three balls and a strike. And so Avila's command has evaded him here in the fifth inning. He's thrown seven pitches, or eight pitches rather, only one for a strike. He delivers. Fastball right down the middle, a called strike, 3-2. Well, why not just do that again? Payoff pitch. Slider bounced foul, third base side, still 3-2. Well, the Reds have Blake Dunn in the leadoff spot and playing center field in the current absence of their everyday center fielder and leadoff man, Dane Myers, who's been day-to-day the last few days, as Terry Francona put it, with intestinal turmoil. The pitch. Foul tipped into Jensen's mitt, strike three. Dunn chased a high fastball at 97 miles an hour. Avila picks up his fourth strikeout, and there's one gone in the bottom of the fifth. Sadly, we've all been there. Nobody likes or wants intestinal turmoil. First pitch to J.J. Bladé. He shows bunt and knocks it foul behind the plate, 0-1. It's just one of the things that makes Terry Francona one of a kind. How many managers would describe a player being day-to-day with intestinal turmoil? Future Hall of Famer, no doubt. The 0-1. Just outside, one ball, one strike.
1: And we saw him for so many years in Cleveland, but just a great manager, great person. He is always with a great sense of humor, which is a great tool for a manager. You need that in a long season.
0: Avila fires, and Bladé swings and misses at a fastball, 1-2. This is now Tito's second season managing the Cincinnati Reds. That was after he was with the Guardians for 10 years. Before that, the Red Sox. Before that, the Phillies. Once upon a time, he was HUD's manager in Philadelphia. Avila delivers. Half swing, full miss, and a curveball down and in, strike three. Bladé could not hold up. Back-to-back K's for Avila. Two outs now in the bottom of the fifth, and he faces Sal Stewart. Here's the pitch. Swung out and missed, and it's 0-1. Avila is an out away from completing five innings for the first time in his major league career. This is his second career start. He made the start in his season debut. That was game one of a doubleheader against the Brewers. But he only pitched three innings. Got knocked around a bit. Gave up five runs on eight hits. The 0-1 pitch. That's low. One ball, one strike. This is already a career high in innings pitched for Avila. He's also got a career high in strikeouts with five. The 1-1. Hit on the ground toward third. Nick Lofton scoops it up, slings the short way to Massey covering second. It's in time to force out Matt McClain, and the inning is over. Five innings of one-run ball for Lewinder Avila in his second career start. He exits toward the third base dugout in line for the win. Royals have a 6-1 lead. We go to the sixth.
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1: The sixth inning is our Sonic Slam inning. Our contestant, Bethany Walter from Peculiar, Missouri. If the Royals had a home run out of the park in this inning, Bethany wins $600. The Royals had a grand slam out of the park in this inning, Bethany wins $25,000 from Sonic and the Kansas City Royals. Nick Lofton will lead off inning number six against Brandon Liebrandt, left-handed reliever. Deals a pitch down and in, ball one to Lofton, who has been robbed twice on ground balls hit to Cincinnati infielders tonight. He's grounded out to second and grounded out to third. Both times it took a great play to get him, and there's an off-speed pitch that misses upstairs. Lofton batting eighth in the order tonight, playing third base. He'll be followed by Kyle Isbell and Carter Jensen, the 8-9-1 hitters here in our Sonic Slam inning. 6-1 Royals. Great job, Lewinder Avila. Gave up just one run over five innings. He's eligible for the win, but a long way to go. 2-0 now, and the pitch. And it's down low. We've seen the Royals hit two home runs tonight. We've seen the Reds hit one home run tonight. This ballpark is known for the long ball. Lofton has not homered yet this year. He has five career home runs. Not known for the long ball himself. 3-0 pitch taken all the way, and he takes a belt high strike. It's 3-1. Nick came in at 207. Seven doubles. 3-1. From the stretch, Liebrandt deals, and that is high ball four. So leadoff walk. Third walk issued to a Royals batter tonight. And here's the number nine hitter, Kyle Isbell. He's 0 for 2. He has grounded a short, popped out foul to the catcher Stevenson. Left-handed hitter against the lefty Liebrandt, a called strike on Izzy. Royals put up four in the first on a grand slam by Lane Thomas, his second homer of the year. RBI's 11, 12, 13, 14 for him. Here's the 0-1 from Liebrandt. And a bunt attempt by Izzy, and it's a strike. And it's 0-2. And now it's a called strike, and so now Isbell wants to challenge it.
9: Pitch was called a strike, the batter's challenging.
1: Let's see if it's a 1-1 or an 0-2 now. As you look at the big boards, left center and right center. The answer is it's a strike.
9: The call of strike is confirmed. Kansas City has one challenge remaining.
0: And that is Kyle Isbell's first successful ABS challenge.
1: Oh and two. And now a pickoff throw and Lofton back to the base safely.
0: Sorry, I misunderstood that. He's 0-2 now.
1: And the Royals are down to one challenge. Both teams are down to one ABS challenge remaining. 0-2. And the pitch. And a wave and a miss. And that's a strikeout of Izzy. So a walk and a strikeout to start the inning for Liebrandt. And to the plate will step Carter Jensen, who drew a leadoff walk to begin the ball game. Came home on the grand slam by Thomas. He's also struck out and grounded out. So the grand slam by Thomas in the first inning, and then a two-run homer by Caglione to center field in the fifth inning. Let's see what Jensen can do here. Lefty-lefty. Runner at first, one out, the pitch, and a fastball misses inside. 6-7-0 for the Royals. 1-2-0 for Cincinnati. Royals have stranded four. Cincinnati has stranded five. Royals actually have two hits with runners in scoring position. They're both home runs. There's a pickoff throw, and Lofton dives back into the base. So the wrist stat has been biting at the Royals all year. Tonight, two hits with runners in scoring position, but again, both home runs. 2-0 now on Jensen, who's catching tonight. Salvi has the night off, and the pitch, swing, and a little fly ball, shallow center. Blake Dunn coming in. He's under it. He's got it. For the second out of the inning. And that'll bring up Bobby, who has reached twice and scored two of the Royals' six runs. Bobby was hit by a pitch in the first inning, came home in the grand slam. Then he doubled to start the fifth inning, and he came home and he almost homered with that double, but it stayed in the yards. It was a double, his 16th on the year, but he later scored in the Caglione homer. Let's see what Bobby can do here with a runner at first and two down. Facing the lefty, Brandon Liebrandt. Works on the stretch. Now the pitch, and Bobby takes high for a ball. Two more night games, 6:10 Kansas City time, both tomorrow and Wednesday night. Noah Cameron pitches tomorrow night against talented young lefty Andrew Abbott for Cincinnati. And then Stephen Kolick goes Wednesday night at 6:10 Kansas City time. Here's the 1-0. Bobby takes a breaking ball low. 2-0 the count. Chris Paddock. Right hand will go for Cincinnati Wednesday. The Royals are in Minnesota, Target Field. Thursday and Friday are night games. Saturday, Sunday are day games in the Twin Cities this week. And the Royals are finally home a week from tomorrow night. There's a ball that's thrown away by the pitcher into foul territory on the pickoff attempt. Lofton will scamper to second base, and now he's in scoring position. So an errant throw by Liebrandt. And now a single to the outfield by Bobby could add to this Royals 6-1 lead. The Royals will gladly take all the help the Reds want to give them. Bobby has driven in 26 runs. And he can drive one in here. 2-0 and the pitch. And it's way upstairs and it's 3-0. As the Reds go with this bullpen game, they're on pitcher number three on the evening. Lyon Richardson worked the first inning. He gave up that grand slam. And then it was Caleb Ferguson, the first lefty of the night. And now they're going to go ahead and intentionally walk Bobby. They're just not going to mess around anymore with a 3-0 count. So Bobby is given first base, and that'll bring Vinny Pasquantino to the plate. And now it's Brandon Liebrandt, who's on for his third inning of relief. And the Royals have it first and second with two down for Vinny. who has a single to go with a couple of fly ball outs, one on the infield, one in the outfield. First and second, two down. The lefty deals. Vinny takes inside for a ball. So walks have put both of these base runners on for the Royals here in the Sonic Slam inning. Vinny waits for a 1-0 pitch from the lefty. Here comes. And a swing and a liner to right field. That's a base hit. Here comes Nick Lofton around third. He's going to score. Bobby goes first to third. Vinny drives in a run. And the Royals lead 7-1 here in the sixth inning. Vinny struck that ball with authority to right field. So that walk and the error got Lofton to second base, and Vinny brought him home. So a 6-run lead, 7-1, and that'll bring up Caglione with runners at first and third. Caglione has scored two of the Royals' 7 runs. He drew a walk in the first inning, later scored, then he hit a 2-run homer in the fifth inning. He's also struck out tonight. First and third, two down. Lee Brent deals, swing, fly ball, center field. Dunn over toward right center coming in to make the catch and end the inning, but the Royals tack one on. We go to the bottom of the sixth. Royals lead it 7-1.
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1: 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And the Royals go to John Schreiber after a great night for Lewinder Avila. On 5 innings for the first time as a big leaguer, he gave up 1 run on 2 hits. Struck out 5, he walked 4. He threw a total of 86 pitches tonight. 45 were strikes. Great job by Avila. A lot of hugs and high fives and handshakes for him when he came off the field after 5 innings. And now it's Schreiber. And he'll go to work on Eugenio Suarez, leading off the 6th for Cincinnati. And he'll foul a fastball out of play off to the right. As we come to you live from the IBEW Local 124 broadcast booth here at Great American Ballpark, Cincinnati, Ohio. Royals here for the first of 3 night games tonight. Suarez has popped to short and drawn a walk. 7-1 KC in the 6th. And the pitch. And a fastball's high from John Schreiber. So Avila, who had a win out of the bullpen last year in his first taste of big league action, in line for his first win as a starter here tonight. If the Royals win this game, hang on to the lead. There's a called strike and a breaking ball from number 46, John Schreiber. This is appearance number 25 for John. 0-2 with a save. 2.86 is ERA. 1-2 in the pitch, and a sweeper has swung on and missed. And Suarez is down on strikes. Well, that's a sixth strikeout by Royals pitching tonight. Five by the starter Avila. Now Schreiber strikes out his first. And the batter will be Nathaniel Lowe, who has grounded out twice tonight. First pitch, left-handed hitter. It's a fastball a little bit low from Schreiber. Schreiber needed just five pitches to strand two inherited runners belonging to Daniel Lynch in the eighth inning Saturday in Texas. He induced a pair of pop-outs in that outing. 1-0 the count. Here's the next one. And a fastball's in there, called strike. One of Schreiber's, and that was impressive, but another one of his more impressive outings was against the Yankees last week. Of course, the Royals didn't win any of those games, but he had a big moment, at least in Wednesday's loss. There's a pitch down and in. He came on with two men on and no men out, and Aaron Judge coming up with first and second. He got Judge to ground into a 6-4-3 double play. Then he got Cody Bellinger to fly out to keep anyone from scoring that he inherited. Unfortunately, the Yankees still won the game. There's a pitch down low, but it was a heck of an outing by Schreiber that time. 3-1 is now the count on this batter, Nathaniel Lowe. Their first baseman, left-handed hitter, has 9 home runs and 9 doubles. 3-1. Schreiber comes set. Now the pitch. And he misses inside. It's ball four. So a strikeout and a walk to start the night for Schreiber. Schreiber once again this year has been good with inherited runners. He's stranded 77% of runners he's inherited. Of course, this is a clean inning. In this performance this evening, he came on to start this sixth inning. Royals need to find 12 outs from their bullpen after Avila went the first five. Batter now, right-handed hitting Spencer Steer. First pitch, sweeper misses way outside. Steer has been on both times he's been up there tonight, a walk and a single. Spear now with a 20-game on base streak and now a 5-game hit streak. 1-0, the pitch from Schreiber. Swing, grounded toward the middle. Bobby gloves it. Flips to Massey for one. On to first. 2-6-4-3. Double play. So Schreiber walks low, but he erases the base runner. Any challenge coming? Yes. You see the signal from Terry Francona. Although the Royals are pretty convinced that it won't be overturned as they've left the field, although now they're going to hang around.
13: Cincinnati's challenging.
1: So Cincinnati challenging. Right now, let's pause for station identification on the Royals Baseball Network.
14: That's it. Go home, everybody. None of this ever happened.
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1: We come to you from the IBEW Local 124 broadcast booth here at Great American Ballpark in Cincinnati. And the Royals dugout is hoping that the sixth inning is over, but the umpires looking at video in New York are still deciding whether or not, because they are the ones that get to say whether or not it's over.
16: You know, I appreciate that Terry Francona and the Reds dugout had them install basically a captain's chair from a boat, kind of a swivel chair where the manager would normally stand or sit, kind of perched on the dugout. But he's going to be comfortable.
1: Yeah.
16: Well, why not? Why isn't there more of that in baseball?
1: He is comfortable down there.
13: After review, the call on the field stands. The runner's out. Cincinnati will lose their challenge for the remainder of the game.
1: So there you go. The swivel did not pay off that time for Terry Francona. The inning is over after a 6-4-3 double play. We go to the seventh. Royals up 7-1.
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1: The sixth inning, and John Schreiber gets out of it facing the minimum. And now for Cincinnati, back to the mound goes the veteran Brandon Liebrandt, Charlie Liebrandt's son, who is wearing this one, as they say. He is eating up innings out of that Cincinnati pen. This will be his fourth inning of relief. He's given up three runs on five hits. He has struck out one and walked two. And he has thrown 45 pitches through his first three innings, and he is still out there. Meanwhile, Schreiber, thanks to that double play ball, only needed 11 pitches to get through his inning. Here's Isaac Collins batting right-handed, swinging, popping it up, slicing it foul down the right side. Low, the first baseman gives it a look, but it's about 10 rows back. On the first base side here at Great American Ballpark, right on the Ohio River, just beyond the right field fence. Across that river, the great state of Kentucky. 0-1 the count on Collins, who's one out of three with a bloop single. Here's the pitch, and a swing and a miss at the off speed from the lefty Liebrandt. Oh and two. Now the pitch on the way. And it's a fastball high, and it's 1-2. Royals have Alex Lang warming in their pen. Royals lead by six here in Cincinnati. Here's the 1-2, and a wave and a miss, and there's a strikeout of Collins for the first out of the inning. The road has been a very unfriendly place for the Kansas City Royals. And road wins have been very tough to come by. The Royals are 7-20 away from home, so they're obviously very much hoping for win number 8 on the road tonight, as it'll be Lane Thomas standing in. Lane has had a big night, a grand slam and a double, and now he takes a ball in the dirt from Liebrandt. Lane, 2 out of 3, came in a .310 career hitter. This is the 20th game he's played in this ballpark. .310 hitter in this ballpark, I should say, coming in. And he now has 8 homers in this ballpark. And he's now got 21 RBIs in this ballpark in less than 20 games. There's a pitch down low. Batter checks his swing. 2-0 on Lane Thomas. Royals trying to end a 6-game losing streak in which they've been outscored 48-14. Here's the next one. Fastball is in there, called strike. Lane Thomas started the year cold. First 12 games, the batting average was .154. The last 31 games, last month and a half or so, .259, with a fairly healthy OPS of .765, as he chops this pitch foul up the third base side. And Lane checking with the home plate umpire Willie Trainer to see if he swung at a strike. 2 balls, 2 strikes. And the pitch, and it's low, and it's 3-2. I always appreciated Ned Yost when he used that word. He made up a new word. He would say he swang at it. He swang at a strike, but in that case, he swung at a strike. 3-2. Nobody on, one out. The pitch, and a swing, and a chopper to the shortstop McClain. Sets his feet, fires across. Strike on the ground out. for the lefty Brandon Liebrandt of Cincinnati here in the top of the seventh inning. Now Michael Massey, who had a bunt single for a second straight game in the fourth inning of this one. He's also struck out and popped out foul. 7-1 Royals, top of the seventh inning. Third baseman Sal Stewart remembers that bunt. He's in on the grass. Here's the pitch. And a breaking ball misses outside to Massey. Massey's another guy who's picked it up since a slow start at the beginning of the year. Next pitch. Swing and he chops it up the first base line. It is a foul ball. Gloved by Nathaniel Lowe on the foul side of the line behind the bag. Massey hit a buck 54 his first 12 games, 259 his last 31 ball games. Yesterday he hit his fourth homer on the year in the eighth inning, two run homer in Texas. One ball, one strike. Nobody on, two down. The pitch to Massey. Swing and a high fly ball deep right center field. That's long gone. It's a home run for Massey, his fifth of the year, and the Royals lead is 8-1. He hit it 390 feet. He crushed it. He's got that home run swing going, and the Royals keep tacking on runs. Pitch was right out over the plate, and Brandon Liebrandt is not a hard thrower. He doesn't hit 90 with that radar gun. He's about 88 most of the time, and that's what that pitch was, and it is now a souvenir. So 8-1 Royals have outhit him 9-2, and the batter is Nick Lofton. Lofton walked and scored a run in the sixth inning. First pitch to Nick is a called strike, and again in a blowout game, Terry Francona is letting this reliever Brandon Liebrandt eat up a lot of innings trying to save the rest of the bullpen. 0-1, the pitch and a swing and a liner up the middle. There's a base hit for Lofton. All this happening with two outs, the homer and now the base hit. So a 390 foot home run off the bat of Massey. Fifth homer, second hit of the night, 16th RBI.
0: This is Massey's second straight game with a bunt single and a home run.
1: That's pretty cool.
0: Who is it you think he is? Dairon Blanco?
1: No kidding. You don't see that often. Here's Izzy swinging and missing at the first one. Isbell could do that, and I'm sure has done that. But he's got a runner at first right now as he stands in there with two down and an 0-1 count here in the top of the seventh inning. Royals lead 8-1. Here's the pitch and a swing, fly ball the other way, shallow left. Blade coming in, he's there, he's got it. Inning over, but Massey adds to the lead. Time to stretch here in Cincinnati with the Royals on top, 8-1.
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1: 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Pitcher number three for the Royals tonight is right-hander Alex Lang, following Luinder Avila, who went five and gave up a run on two hits and is in line to get the win here tonight. And John Schreiber, who pitched a scoreless sixth inning, facing the minimum number of batters in that frame. And now Lang will face the bottom third of the Cincinnati order here in the seventh. So good job, Avila. Good job, Schreiber. And now Lang facing Tyler Stevenson, Edwin Arroyo, and Matt McClain. The 6'3", 30-year-old right-hander, Alex Lang, making his 24th appearance, 0-2 with a 4.68 ERA, 24 strikeouts in 25 innings. He recorded the first two outs of the seventh inning Saturday against Texas, but he allowed a single to Josh Young, after which he was lifted for Daniel Lynch. First pitch to Stevenson. Cincinnati catchers are called strike. Stevenson, we mentioned, he has just crushed the Royals in his career. 395 career hitter against KC with an OPS north of 1,000. Tonight so far 0 for 2, a strikeout and a ground out. Here's the 0-1. Swing, line drive, center field. Coming in, Isbell on the run to make the catch for the out. Isbell had to get a good read and jump, as he so often does. He was playing over toward right center and playing fairly deep. And he got a great read on that, ran in and made the catch. And Stevenson is out number one very quickly for Alex Lang. So one pitch, one out, and now it is Edwin Arroyo. Switch hitting rookie, just called up today. Batting left-handed, and he taps one foul. Arroyo, his major league debut. Baseball America has him as the Reds' number two prospect. MLB.com has him as the Reds' number three overall prospect. He was hitting 323 at AAA Louisville. Here's the 0-1 pitch, and it's waved at, missed. Good breaking ball from Lang down in under his hands. And it's 0-2. Arroyo leading the league in triples with five, leading the league in hits with 70 at the International League level. He hit 11 homers at AAA in the first couple of months. They're excited to have him in the big leagues, although they're unhappy to have Ellie De La Cruz on the injured list. There's a swing and a miss and a strike out of Arroyo. He has struck out all three times. He's been up there as a big leaguer in his debut. So Alex Lang, a line out to center and a strikeout. And now Matt McClain, their number nine hitter, their shortstop tonight. He has popped to third and drawn a walk this evening. Came in hitting just a .196 on the year. Right-hander Lang deals, and a fastball is a called strike. In his rookie year, McClain hit .290 back in 2023 with an OPS of .864, but his numbers have trailed off since then. He had labrum surgery a couple of years ago. Here's a swing and a miss at the off-speed offering from Lang. 0-2 the count. Former first-round pick out of UCLA. He's from Orange County, California, from actually the city of Orange in that county. 0-2. And the pitch. And it misses down and away. The Royals will be in Orange County, as they are every year, to play the Angels. This year that won't be until August. Nobody on, two down in the Cincinnati seventh. Royals lead it 8-1. They've out hit them 10-2. Lang comes set, now kicks and delivers. And a fastball is called strike three. Got him looking. Alex Lang, a 1-2-3 seventh. With a pair of K's, we go to the eighth. Royals lead it 8-1.
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0: Off of the eighth inning in Cincinnati, the Royals have an 8-1 lead over the Reds. Thanks for joining us tonight inside the IBEW Local 124 broadcast booth with Steve Stewart and our producer-engineer Eric Guthrie. I'm Jake Eisenberg. This has been the kind of game, especially offensively, that the Royals have been looking for. 8 runs on 10 hits so far tonight. Of those 10 hits, 3 of them are homers. Carter Jensen leads off the 8th. Brandon Liebrandt delivers. First pitch curveball down and away. That's ball 1. Lane Thomas hit a grand slam in the 1st inning. Jack Caglione hit a 2-run shot in the 5th inning. Michael Massey just hit a solo homer in the 7th inning. The pitch. Jensen swings and misses at a changeup. It's 1-1. And to think that in the choose-your-own-adventure of how a game unfolds, how things can be different, the pitch. That's over the outside edge of strike 1-2. Well, the Royals had the bases loaded with 2 outs in the top of the 1st inning. Very much in danger of not scoring at all until Lane Thomas hit a first pitch grand slam. Liebrandt delivers, down and in, 2-2. And you get the sense, Stu, that the way that the last week has gone and the way that the Royals' offense has sputtered and struggled, that a first inning of stranding the bases loaded could have been demoralizing. The pitch, down and away, 3-2. The Royals needed something in that first inning, and they got everything.
1: Yeah, there's a lot of here we go again in baseball.
0: You know, when it rains, it pours, right?
1: That too.
0: Here's the payoff pitch. Jensen hits it high in the air, straightaway center field. Dunn shuffles back, just shy of the track. He's underneath it and makes a one-hand catch. And Jensen's out, one away. That brings up Bobby Witt Jr., who's 1-for-2 with a double. He's also been hit by a pitch, and he's been intentionally walked tonight. So he's been on base 3 times. He's scored 2 runs. Royals up 8-1, top of the 8th inning. Here's the pitch. Knee-high changeup called strike, and it's 0-1. So you really got to give Lane Thomas a lot of credit. A grand slam. Yeah, that's the best possible swing you can have. Can't score more runs on one swing than that. The pitch. Swung out and foul tipped into Stevenson's mid, and it's 0-2. Even a base hit would have been cathartic. Would have felt some of the weight, some of the pall lift off the offense's shoulders. But a grand slam, that was the best case scenario. Liebrandt delivers. Witt dribbles it foul, third base side, still 0-2. Thomas has had a few of the biggest hits this season. He had the walk-off homer against the Angels, pinch hit single in Seattle against the Mariners to give the Royals a late lead in that game. Liebrandt fires and bounces in a changeup, 1-2. There's been one thing that has been consistently missing, at least it's felt this way. It has been the big hit, the clutch hit. And when the Royals play a lot of close games and have lost a lot of close games, the difference often is which team gets that clutch hit in the big spot. The pitch. Hopped a foul, out of play off to the right. Still 1-2 on Bobby Witt Jr. Tonight, that big hit, that clutch hit, happened to come in the top of the first inning. Lane Thomas's grand slam. The Royals capitalized on the three free bases that Lyon Richardson gave them on two walks and a hit batter. The pitch fouled up and away over the backstop netting and just below the second level. Still 1-2. And credit the Royals for adding on.

0: two outs. It's been a good night for Vinny at the plate, too. He's 2-for-4 with a couple of singles. He was robbed of a hit in the fifth inning. And then in the sixth inning, had an RBI single. And not only was it a hit with a runner in scoring position, it was another hit against a left-handed pitcher. Liebrand delivers, and it's low, ball one. Royals up 8-1, top of the eighth inning. The pitch, low, two balls, no strikes on Vinny Pasquantino. And the Royals enjoyed some success here in Cincinnati just a couple of years ago. And they're doing much of the same tonight. Here's the pitch. Over the outside edge, a called strike, and it's 2-1. The Royals all time are 11-4 at Great American Ballpark. The Royals are 14-6 in Cincinnati. The pitch inside, 3-1. This ballpark opened in 2003. The first home run hit at this ballpark was hit by a future Royal at the time. Liebrand delivers. Pasquantino clips it into Stevenson's mid, a strike, 3-2. I can see the wheels spinning. A hint that should clinch it.
1: No, I'm gonna guess Jason Kendall, but I may be wrong.
0: Nope. Here's your hint. He's a Reds Hall of Famer. Just recently inducted into the Reds Hall of Fame. At the time, he was a Pittsburgh Pirate. The pitch, outside, ball four. Vinny Pasquantino draws a two-out walk.
1: Sean Casey?
0: No. Nope. Nope, he was inducted just a month ago. This year's class of the Reds Hall of Fame. Our very own Reggie Sanders.
1: Oh, Reggie Sanders, that's right.
0: Hit the first home run at Great American Ballpark. In the first game in this ballpark's history in 2003.
1: Good for Reggie.
0: Liebrand delivers, and Jack Caglione takes over the inner edge, strike one. Went over to the Reds Hall of Fame before the game today to take a look at Reggie's plaque. They have an outstanding Hall of Fame here in Cincinnati, and you'd hope they would with 150 years of history. Liebrand delivers, and Caglione chops it foul, first base side, 0-2.
1: Yeah, the year the franchise started is like there's some dispute as to when they started playing. They started the National League. But they claim 1869 as the beginning of the franchise when they were the first professional team, first team to pay. That's 100 years before the Royals were born in 1969.
0: Liebrand delivers down and in, one ball, two strikes.
1: That's
0: a
1: lot of history.
0: Only 100 years.
1: That's a lot of history.
0: Kurt Nelson and company have done an outstanding job with the Royals Hall of Fame, but they've got 100 fewer years to work with. The pitch. Caglione pokes it through the right side of base and into right field. Pasquantino rounds second base. He gets to third. It's a two-hit game for Jack Caglione. Two very different kinds of hits. A rocket home run to center. And now a soft swinging single into right.
1: It almost looked like something you'd see in the French Open, that hit right there, the way it's just kind of just a little soft, little serve into right field.
0: It was almost like a cricket swing.
1: Yeah. Hit them where they aim.
0: Runners on the corners for Isaac Collins. Here's the pitch. That's high, ball one. The Reggie Sanders started his career here with the Reds. He's with them from 91 to 98. He was an all-star in 1995. And then wrapped up his career with the Royals. The pitch. Collins slices it foul, out of play off to the right, 1-1. He is part of my favorite statistical club in baseball history. The 300-300 club. 300 homers, 300 steals. There are only 8 players in baseball history that have reached those marks, although it is a club that is soon to grow, likely at some point this year, undoubtedly at some point this year. The pitch, swung on and missed, 1-2. Jose Ramirez is very close to joining the 300-300 club. He's already eclipsed 300 career steals, and he is 7 home runs shy.

0: of his 300th homer.
1: The pitch. Collins clips it into Stevenson-Smith. That's strike three, and the inning is over. No runs, a hit, no errors. Two left for the Royals. Bottom of the eighth is next. The Royals have a big lead over the Reds, 8-1.
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1: 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New pitch for the Royals is right-hander Mason Black. He enters in the bottom of the eighth inning. And the first batter he faces is also new into the ballgame. Will Benson steps to the plate to pinch hit for Blake Dunn. The Royals have an 8-1 lead over the Reds. Series opener in Cincinnati, and so the Royals are now six defensive outs away from taking the series opener, from snapping a six-game losing streak, and from successfully turning the page from an awful month of May to a hopeful month of June. And the Royals started May with a five-game winning streak. And they, in fact, won seven of their first nine games in May. But then finished May by losing 16 of 19, including each of the last six. Time to put all that in the rear view. Mason Black delivers. First pitch sweeper, flick toward shallow center. Witt shuffles back, still backpedaling. He makes the grab. And Will Bentz is out on one pitch.
7: And speaking of the guy that just caught that pop fly, talking about guys in the 300-300 club, he certainly, knock on wood, stays healthy, keeps playing the way he's playing. You think he'll get there? I mean, he's got 165 steals already. He's got 114 homers already, and he's just 25 years old.
1: Yeah, by the time this season's over, he'll be halfway there. The pitch. Swung out and missed. Then it's 0-1 on J.J. Bleda. I remember talking to Reggie about the 300-300 club. This was maybe at some point last year, about who he thought was going to join it. The pitch, and that's low. One ball, one strike. Jose Altuve came to mind. He's going to need a lot more homers, but he does have more than 300 steals. He's got 259 career homers. So there's an outside shot for him.
7: As long as he stays with Houston in that ballpark.
1: Black delivers inside, and it's 2-1 on Bleda. Now, Mike Trout would have been the slam dunk answer, right? He was certainly on pace for it, but he stopped stealing basically after 2018. So 300 steals is a long shot now. Black delivers, and Bleda flicks it foul out of play off to the left. Still 2-2. I wonder if Shohei Ohtani will get there. With him also, it depends on the steals.
7: Yeah, and staying healthy enough to play long enough.
1: He's certainly capable of getting there. He's got 171 steals right now. The pitch. And it's a little bit high. 3-2.
7: I say this in jest because I know this will never happen, but imagine the 300-300-300 club with 300 wins. I know he's not going to get there, but he's yeah, got that kind of pitching ability.
1: He'd be in a class of his own with
7: that one. Yeah, he'd have to pitch till he's about 50 probably, which he might. You know.
1: Black delivers, and it's over the inner edge. Called strike three. Blade's down looking. Two up, two down for Mason Black in the bottom of the eighth. Brings up Sal Stewart with the bases empty. Royals lead 8-1. All right, so here's another trivia question for you gentlemen. We've mentioned Reggie Sanders. Can you name the other seven members of the 300-300 club? Your hint is that there is another that once played for the Royals. The pitch. Ripped into right field, a base hit for Sal Stewart. He's on at first with two outs. Your second hint is that, like Reggie Sanders, this former Royal enters a Hall of Fame this season. Eric got it. I kind of gave it away.
7: What
1: Carlos Beltran.
7: Oh, yeah.
1: Carlos Beltran. He is the most recent addition to the 300-300 club.
7: Barry Bonds has to be in that.
1: Barry Bonds and his dad, Bobby Bonds.
7: Oh, Bobby, okay.
1: The only father-son duo, as you might imagine. First pitch to Eugenio Suarez, in for a strike, 0-1. Eric has guessed Ricky Henderson. Nope. Close but no cigar. Didn't get the home runs. And so you're missing two obvious ones. The pitch. Ripped toward third, skips past Lofton into left field, a base hit for Suarez. Stewart's over to second, Suarez is on at first with his first hit of the night. Two on with two out now for Nathaniel Lowe. Think about maybe the greatest all-around player of all time.
7: Willie Mays?
1: Willie Mays. Okay. There you go. And Ricky Henderson was close.
7: Wow.
1: Eric points out 297 career home runs.
7: Oh, wow.
1: How many of them were inside the Parkers? Royals up 8-1, bottom of the eighth. Here's the pitch. Up and away. One ball, no strikes. Larry Walker did not get there, Eric. Another good guess, though. Stu, come on. Chime in here with a name. The 1-0 pitch. Hit high in the air, down the left field line, tailing toward the corner. Isaac Collins is near the sidewall, and did he get it? He did not. It's into the seats. 1-1. Here's a hint. Another all-around player, arguably one of the greatest all-around players, though he will have a tough time getting into the Hall of Fame. Latter part of his career, marred by steroid use. Eric's got it. Alex Rodriguez. Also in the 300-300 club. There are two left. I wouldn't say they're easy. The pitch. Down and in. 2-1. Although, 300-300 club, you'd think there'd be a lot more prominent of a list of names. And I'm not saying that these aren't prominent, but it's not Willie Mays.
7: Did Joe Morgan do it?
1: Joe Morgan did not do it. No, they are celebrating the 50th anniversary of the Big Red Machine this year in Cincinnati, the 75 and 76 Reds. 2-1 pitch. Swung out and missed, 2-2. I'll give you the last two. Steve Finley, who was with the Orioles, Astros, Padres, Diamondbacks, Dodgers, Angels, Giants, Rockies. And the last one, who was also the subject of one of my favorite Vin Scully lines. Andre Dawson, the Hawk, the pitch. Lowe pops it up, foul ground, third base side, behind the coach's box. Lofton runs over, and he's there to make the catch. The inning is over. Mason Black strands a pair in a scoreless bottom of the eighth. I'll tell you the Vin Scully story in a moment. We go to the ninth in Cincinnati. Royals 8, Reds 1.
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7: We move to the ninth inning at Great American Ballpark. The Royals have an 8-1 lead over the Reds. Brandy Liebrandt remains on the mound for the Reds, and Lane Thomas leads off the ninth. He who hit the grand slam all the way back in the first inning to set this game in motion and set the tone for this game. The Royals have hit three homers among their 11 hits tonight. First pitch to Thomas. And it's inside, ball one.
10: How about a couple of Lane Thomas grand slam nuggets? Since
7: sure.
10: He hit one in the first inning. And, you know, basically, he didn't win the game for the Royals, but he certainly put a big step forward.
7: Liebrandt delivers low, two balls, no strikes.
10: So the Royals is his fourth big league uniform he's worn.
7: Okay.
10: And so he's now hit a grand slam in all four uniforms.
7: It's a grand slam of uniforms.
10: It is. He was first with the Cardinals in 19.
7: 2-0 pitch. Thomas breaks his bat, flares it up the middle, a base hit into center field. It's a three-hit game for Lane Thomas. He's on at first with a single. That brings up Michael Massey.
10: So he hit one in 2019 for the Cardinals. He hit one in 2023 for the Nationals. And then in 2024, he didn't hit one in the regular season for Cleveland, but he hit a pretty noteworthy one in the postseason. A tie-breaking grand slam in the fifth inning of Game 5 of the 8th ALDS against Tarek Skubal. So that doesn't count as a regular season grand slam, and then one tonight.
7: Liebrandt delivers low and outside at ball one. It should count.
10: I knew you'd say that.
7: We've had this conversation before. That's one thing that I've never quite understood about baseball statistics and the way we think about them in posterity. Liebrandt delivers. Massey rips it to right. It's over. Steers head and bangs off the wall. Thomas rounds second. He gets to third. Massey hit it so hard that he has to stop at first. Well, like Lane Thomas, Michael Massey has a three-hit game, including a homer. Runners on the corners. Nobody out for Nick Lofton.
10: The funny thing is, though, if somebody didn't know his career that well and they looked and they say he had three grand slams and they listen to them up and say, which was your favorite? They'll say, not any of those, but the one in the postseason.
7: But he started tonight's game with a grand slam in the bottom of the first that accounted for half of the Royals' runs tonight.
10: That's our favorite grand slam.
7: First pitch to Nick Lofton is in for a strike, and it's 0-1. Runners on the corners, nobody out, top of the ninth. Here's the pitch. Lofton punches it to straightaway center field. Will Benson's now the center fielder. He makes the catch. Thomas tags up from third. He's in to score. It's a sacrifice fly for Nick Lofton. And it's now 9-1 in the top of the ninth inning. A banner night for the Royals offense at a time where they have needed it. And Kyle Isbell steps to the plate. He's 0-4 tonight, trying to get in on the fun. So Vin Scully, this was in the early 90s. Dodgers are playing the Cubs, so Andre Dawson's a Cub at the time. Liebrandt delivers, and Isbell takes a fastball over the inner edge, strike one. But Andre Dawson isn't in the lineup that day for the Cubs. And Vin Scully is detailing the starting lineups right at the beginning of the broadcast. The pitch. Isbell hits it on the ground to the right side. Arroyo scoops it up, over to second, one. Relay to first, in time for two. A double play. If Vin Scully was telling this story, that double play would have waited a little bit. I am not Vin Scully.
1: We go to the bottom of the ninth. Royals up 9-1.
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12: Hi, I'm Kent Boughton, News Channel Nebraska, inviting you to be part of our weather picture of the week. 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
1: And Eli Morgan's into the game to get the final 3 outs. Now before the inning begins, here's what Vin Scully said before the Dodgers and Cubs played their game. Andre Dawson, again, was not in the lineup. He was dealing with a bruised knee. Pardon the poor Vin Scully impression, but Vin said something to the effect of, Andre Dawson is not in the lineup today. He has a bruised knee and is considered day-to-day. Aren't we all? Always thought that was a pretty good line. Anyway, Spencer Steer leads off the bottom of the ninth. Eli Morgan delivers. Fastball hit in the air, down the left field line, curling toward the foul pole. Collins races over. It's into the seats, foul, 0-1. So Steer hooked it a little bit much. Now, baseball is a very day-to-day game. One day you feel like the sky is falling. The next day you feel like you can fly. It's certainly one way to describe how the Royals may feel after being swept in Texas, after losing six straight, but then putting up 9 runs tonight in Cincinnati. Here's the pitch. Letter high changeup called strike 0-2. Now the key is sustaining it. The key is bringing it into tomorrow, and then the next day, and then the day after that. And the Royals have certainly dug themselves a hole. 15 games below 500 on June 1st. Here's the pitch. Poked foul out of play off to the right. Still 0-2 on Steer. It is not an insurmountable hole, but it is a very deep hole. A trench, if you will. Morgan delivers. Down and away, 1-2. In the midst of a difficult month of May, there has been one oddity, if you will. The pitch, and that's outside, 2-2. And it's been the time of the game. Day game, night game, afternoon game. There's been some voodoo afoot, and not the good kind. 2-2. Poked foul behind the screen. Still 2-2. You may or may not have realized this. I didn't realize this. The Royals have lost 12 consecutive night games. How's that even possible? Here's the pitch. Check swing on a pitch outside of field to first. Steer held. It's 3-2. The last time the Royals won a night game was May 9th against the Tigers, which was also the end of that stretch in which the Royals won 7 of the first 9 games this month. Morgan delivers. Changeup towered foul. Third base side out of play. Still 3-2. It was on May 10th, Mother's Day, the Royals lost the finale to the Tigers. And that set the ball rolling down the hill, the rock rolling down the hill of losing 16 of 19. Now, when the sun has gone down, at least for the better part of the last 3 weeks, so have the Royals. The pitch. Swung on and missed. Strike 3. Eli Morgan gets steer with a fastball. One gone. But that was May. And, you know, we're getting close to the summer solstice, so the day is a little bit longer. The sun's in the sky a little bit longer. That can't be a coincidence that now we're in June and 9 runs in a night game. Here's the pitch. And that's in for a strike on Tyler Stevenson. It's 0-1. Royals up 9-1, bottom of the ninth inning. Bases empty, one out. Here's the pitch. Fastball outside, 1-1. Eric says that it's now a meteorological summer. Pray tell, what does that mean? Meteorologists say that it's now summer? The 1-1, swung out and missed, 1-2. So, summer solstice be darned. Why wait until the third week of June? That's the astrological summer. I see the difference now. Okay. Okay. Practically, meteorologically, it's summer. Who knew? The pitch. Outside, 2 balls and 2 strikes. Certainly has felt like that in Kansas City from what we've heard. Real feel was up to triple digits today back home. The 2-2. Swung out and missed. Strike 3. Morgan gets him with a slider. Back-to-back K's for Eli Morgan, and the Royals are an out away from beginning the month of June with an emphatic win. One more crack for Edwin Arroyo in his Major League debut. He's made a highlight reel defensive play, but he's gone 0 for 3 with 3 strikeouts. Switch hitter batting left-handed. Here's the pitch. Arroyo rips it into right field, a base hit. He has his first Major League hit and receives a rousing ovation from the fans at Great American Ballpark. A 2-out single in the ninth inning for Edwin Arroyo. And the Royals graciously send the baseball over to the first base dugout. Brings up Matt McClain, the number 9 hitter. Here's the pitch. Hit down the left field line, sinking fair and bouncing into the left field corner. Arroyo sprints to third. Willie Harris waves him home. No relay to the plate. It's an RBI double for Matt McClain. The Reds grab a run in the bottom of the ninth, and it's now 9-2. Top of the lineup, and Will Benson, who entered the game as a pinch hitter in the eighth. First pitch. Check swing on a changeup low. That's 1-1. It's a matchup of 2 long-time
7: minor leaguers in the Guardians organization, or at least they were teammates for a while in the Guardians organization, Eli Morgan and Will Benson. Here's the pitch. Change up low, check swing. This time Benson did go around, but it's 1-1. Well, Benson was a first-round pick by the then Cleveland Indians in 2016. Eli Morgan was drafted by Cleveland in 2017. The pitch inside, 2-1 on Benson. So they came up together, Mahoning Valley, Lynchburg, Akron, Columbus, not too far from here, and that happens to be where the Omaha Storm Chasers are this week. The 2-1 pitch, change up low, 3-1 on Will Benson. Still one out to get. Royals up 9-2, bottom of the ninth inning. Here's the pitch. Swung out and missed, 3-2. The count's full. Eli Morgan's a strike away. Well, the Royals have not had many games like this, many wins like this this season. Comfortable blowout wins. Here's the payoff pitch. Check swing and a pitch down and in. That's ball four. Will Benson draws the walk. Two on with two outs for J.J. Blade. Well, the Royals, in fact, have only had three wins this season in which they have outscored their opponents by at least five runs. That would qualify as a blowout win. First pitch to Blade. And he takes a strike, and it's 0-1. So, yeah, there have not been many games like this. This would be just the fourth. Here's the pitch. Changeup flutters in for a strike, and it's 0-2 on J.J. Blade.
17: Pitch is called a strike. The batter's challenging.
7: Well, at least for now, J.J. Blade is challenging. It was a strike, top of the zone.
17: The strike is confirmed. Cincinnati is out of challenges.
7: So no more challenges for the Reds. Down to their final strike. Confirmed 0-2. Time called. Blade steps out. Everybody resets. The Reds have a run in the bottom of the ninth. They've scored a run on a couple of hits, and they've got two on. The Royals have a seven-run lead. No balls, two strikes on J.J. Blade, who homered back in the first inning. Eli Morgan delivers. Swung on and missed. Strike three. Got him with a back foot slider. The nightmare is over. The Royals successfully flipped the calendar to June, put a six-game losing streak behind them, and take the opener in Cincinnati, a final score of 9-2. The kind of emphatic win that the Royals have been searching for the better part of the last 3 weeks. They get it tonight behind nine runs on 13 hits, including three home runs. Lane Thomas set the tone with a first-inning grand slam. Jack Caglione added a two-run homer in the fifth. Michael Massey added a solo shot for good measure in the seventh. And Lewinder Avila, who made his second career big league start, earns the win with five innings of one-run ball. Final score tonight at Great American Ballpark. It's the Royals 9 and the Reds 2. We're back to Cincinnati right after this.
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1: Welcome back to Great American Ballpark in Cincinnati. Tonight, the Royals beat the Cincinnati Reds by a final score of 9-2. Glad that you're with us inside the IBEW Local 124 broadcast booth. Steve Stewart and our producer-engineer, Eric Guthrie. I'm Jake Eisenberg. Let's pause 10 seconds for station identification. This is the Royals Baseball Network.
27: Whether it's Game 7 or Game 126, this is ESPN Tri-Cities, KICS Hastings, KXPN Kearney.
1: A much-needed win for the Royals tonight. They open the series in Cincinnati with a 9-2 victory. And so the Royals snap a six-game slide, and they begin the month of June with a win. The Royals are 1-0 in June. And they improve to 23-37 on the season. Meanwhile, the Reds fall to 30-29. Now, this ball game began with a lot of pitches out of the strike zone. Lyon Richardson started a bullpen game for the Reds and walked Carter Jensen to open the game. Then Bobby Witt Jr. was hit by a pitch. Two batters later, Jack Caglione drew a walk. The Royals had the bases loaded with one out. Isaac Collins, though, struck out swinging on three pitches. And there was a sense, understandably, of potential dread of will it happen again? Will the Royals have a scoring opportunity that they leave to go to waste? But that was not to be. Lane Thomas made sure of that. Very first pitch he saw from Lyon Richardson, he smacked off the facing of the second deck above the left field fence for a first inning grand slam. That certainly set the tone for tonight's game. Lane Thomas in a grand slam in the first inning. Lewinder Avila gave up a home run in the bottom of the first inning. That was the only run that he allowed. And then the Royals tacked on from the fifth inning through the ninth inning. Two runs in the fifth on a Jack Caglione two-run homer. The Royals got a run in the sixth on an RBI single from Vinny Pasquantino. They added another run on a homer from Michael Massey, the team's third home run of the game. And then for good measure, one more run in the top of the ninth inning on a sacrifice fly from Nick Lofton. Lane Thomas had a big game, three hits, including a home run. Vinny Pasquantino had a big game, a couple of hits and an RBI. Jack Caglione, a couple of hits and a home run. Michael Massey had a big game, three hits and a home run. He's down on the field with Stu.
10: All right, Michael Massey, any win's a good win, and it's a new month, and maybe turn the page, right?
28: Yeah, they just keep playing. It's a long season. We got a lot of games left, and what's behind us is behind us, and we're going to be ready to go.
10: How good did it feel to see Lane get that grand slam in the first inning? Quite the game changer.
28: Yeah, no, that's big. Anytime you can play with a lead, that's obviously what you're looking to do. So it's a great job by the offense there early. The guys at the top getting on, having good at bats, and then Lane jumping on the heater and putting us ahead.
10: And Luindor Avila getting the start, and he's been as a reliever up here this year, but to go five innings tonight with that lead.
28: Yeah, Louie's nasty, man. Anytime he takes the ball, we're super confident in him, and he went out and shoved tonight, and it was a great performance. Like I said, he lit up the strike zone, and he's got great stuff, so that's usually a good combination.
10: Well, for you, Michael, your first three-hit game of the year, a bunt single in the fourth inning. That's back-to-back days with a bunt single.
28: Yeah, you know, not a huge part of my game, but, if they give it to me, I'm going to take it and try to get something going. So, just saw the opportunity there and took advantage of it.
10: And then the home run for some insurance in the seventh inning.
28: Yeah, just looking for a ball middle and, put a good swing on it. So it's been working a lot with Marcus, Zumi, and Doss. And we were out there early on the homestand getting some work in and making some adjustments, and they seem to be paying off right now.
10: Well, May is history. Welcome to June. Congratulations on a win tonight.
28: Appreciate it, too.
10: That's Michael Massey as the Royals get a 9-2 win here in Cincinnati. Jake, back to you.
1: Thanks very much, Stu, and that's very well said. May is history. It's a new month, and it is started in the right way, the winning way for the Royals. They win tonight's game, a final score of 9-2. And they go for a series win tomorrow evening here in Cincinnati, 6:10 first pitch. We're on the air at 5:30 with our pregame coverage. It's a battle of southpaws tomorrow. Noah Cameron is on the mound for the Royals. Andrew Abbott on the bump for the Cincinnati Reds. Final totals from tonight's game at Great American Ballpark. First for the Kansas City Royals, 9 runs, 13 hits, no errors, 9 left on base. The Royals were 3-for-12 with runners in scoring position and, again, hit 3 home runs tonight. Lane Thomas's grand slam in the first inning was his second home run of the season, so he's got a grand slam and a walk-off 3-run homer this year. Jack Caglione hit a 2-run homer in the fifth inning. It was his 6th home run of the season. Michael Massey a solo shot in the 7th, his 5th homer of the year and his 2nd in as many games. For the Cincinnati Reds tonight, 2 runs, 6 hits, 1 error, 9 left on base. The Reds were 0-for-6 with runners in scoring position. They too hit a first inning home run tonight. That came from J.J. Bladé. It was a solo shot, and it was his 10th home run of the season. Luindor Avila earns the win, his first win in the big leagues as a starting pitcher. 5 innings of 1-run ball from Luindor Avila. You heard Michael Massey say it. Louie is nasty. 5 strikeouts, also 4 walks tonight, but he only allowed 2 hits. Avila is now 1-2. Lyon Richardson, who opened the bullpen game for the Reds, takes the loss. He's 0-1, and there was no save in tonight's game. This ballgame took 2 hours and 43 minutes, and the attendance in Cincinnati, 19,409. With the loss, the Reds are now 30-29. With the win, the Royals improved to 23-37. Again, the final score, it's the Kansas City Royals 9 and the Cincinnati Reds 2. Stay tuned. Our postgame coverage continues right after this on the Royals Baseball Network.
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10: Here at Great American Ballpark, it was a 9-2 Royals win over the Cincinnati Reds in the opener of this series. And let's check tonight electric plays of the game presented by Stako Electric. And the first one came in inning number one. The Royals loaded the bases without a hit. A walk to Jensen. A hit batter, Bobby Witt Jr. Another walk, Caglione. They were loaded with two down for Lane Thomas.
5: The pitch. Fastball hit high in the air, deep left field. J.J. Blades to the track. He looks up. It's gone! A grand slam for Lane Thomas. A big first inning swing when the Royals have needed it the most. The Royals' first hit in the ballgame gives them a 4-0 lead.
10: So many tight games and so many games where pitchers were either pitching in tie games or maybe a run behind or maybe a run ahead, but a big blow there to give Luis Avila some breathing room, and he pitched very well. He did give up a first-inning home run to J.J. Blade, but it was a solo shot, and it was 4-1, and it stayed that way until inning number five when Bobby Witt Jr. led off the inning with a double, and with one out, up came Jack Caglione.
5: The pitch. Caglione hits it high in the air, deep center field. Dunn sprints back at the fence. It's gone! A two-run blast for Jack Caglione. The Royals had a pair in the top of the fifth. It is 6-1.
10: As we continue with our Stako Electric plays of the game, the Royals kept adding on. They had that 6-1 lead. But in the sixth inning, Nick Lofton drew a leadoff walk. He went to second on an error. Bobby Witt Jr., with two down, drew an intentional walk, and that brought up Vinny Pasquantino. Here comes. And a swing and a liner to right field. That's a base hit. Here comes Nick Lofton around third. He's going to score. Bobby goes first to third. Vinny drives in a run. And the Royals lead 7-1 here in the sixth inning. 7-1 is our Stako Electric plays of the game. Continue on. The Royals had lots of them tonight, including the next inning. With two down and nobody on, Michael Masciardi had a bunt single. He came up for a fourth time in the ballgame in inning number seven. Nobody on, two down. The pitch to Massey. Swing and a high fly ball deep right center field. That's long gone. It's a home run for Massey, his fifth of the year, and the Royals lead is 8-1. He hit it 390 feet. He crushed it. He's got that home run swing going, and the Royals keep tacking on runs. And the Royals would add yet another run in the ninth inning and a sack fly off the bat of Nick Lofton. Massey with back-to-back games with a bunt single and a home run. How about that? He's now got five homers on the year, and the Royals win this game 9-2. Those are our Stako Electric Construction Company plays of the game, brought to you by Stako Electric Construction Company, the official electrical contractor of the Kansas City Royals. Royals win it 9-2. We're back in a moment on the Royals Baseball Network.
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12: Q, you've got to be super happy about Lunder, what he gave you tonight.
13: Yeah, for sure. You know, I mean, just getting out to the lead and then him giving up the one in the first, but after that, settling down, you know, it was a little erratic, and I know he was frustrated with that, but to make pitches when he needed to and get us through five was really big.
12: Did you sense that once he got through the three, once he got through the four, you were going to give him a chance at the fifth, even though, you know, he was approaching career high?
13: Yeah, I wanted to give him that chance, you know, not just him, but for the team, you know, so you're not using guys for multiple innings out of the bullpen and all this stuff that goes along with it, the ripple effect. But, you know, we weren't going to push it too much further. That was going to be his last hitter.
12: You got to love what Lane did. Two outs, that big blow. Obviously, it's four runs on one swing, but it's also with two outs when their guy, Lyon Richardson, was very close to getting out of that inning.
13: Yeah, that was a huge swing, literally, and a swing in the game. I mean, the at-bats to load the bases, the walks, being disciplined, and then he's almost off the hook and first pitch, you know, and Lane was ready to hit.
12: You talk about, all managers talk about adding on, and yep, to get those two extra runs, you know, what did that mean? Kelly Owens, you know, home run there.
13: Yeah, Jack put a great swing on that, you know. We know that he can do that against lefties, and driving that ball to the left side of the field was big, and then continuing to tack on throughout, you just never know, especially in this ballpark. You know, you don't know what's going to happen, and you see they get a couple guys on in a couple innings, and you're one swing away from the game being back really close.
12: One more question, and that is to break out offensively. You know, obviously, you guys kind of went through it a little bit in the last 20 games. To break out with the 9 runs and win by a comfortable margin, what can that do for the team? First game of a road series.
13: Yeah, I mean, these guys, they've been grinding, you know, and it hasn't been easy, and that's just the facts. And, you know, to have a game like this and guys can take a little breather and enjoy what they did, you know, I'm happy for them because they worked really hard.
10: There's Matt Quatrero after a 9-2 Royals win over Cincinnati. We're back in a moment on the Royals Baseball Network.
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10: 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It's a three-night game series. These are the games at 6:10 Kansas City time. And tomorrow night it'll be Noah Cameron on the hill for KC. Andrew Abbott, fellow left-hander, will go for Cincinnati. 6:10 first pitch. We'll be on the air with the Bob Allen Ford pregame show beginning at 5:30 tomorrow evening. 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
26: Have the reigning league MVP at quarterback in Matt Stafford, and now they have a two-time NFL Defensive Player of the Year in Myles Garrett after today's trade. 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He's Emmett Golden. I'm Q Myers. And Emmett, we spent a lot of time talking about the Brown side of the Myles Garrett trade. How about the Rams side now of the trade? A team that we always feel like is right there in the thick of things when it comes to the NFC West. Now all they did is go add a huge, impactful player on defense, similar to the guy that they had that retired not too long ago in Aaron Donald, but obviously just coming in off the edge.
27: Yeah, look, the Rams are ready to go. You know, you see the move they made for McDuffie earlier. So you got that, which was a huge move. And now you had, you know, there you had one of the best corners in the NFL. And now you bring in the best non-quarterback player overall in the NFL in Myles Garrett. The Rams are ready to go. And I know how these things work. The Rams are winning the Super Bowl this year, and Myles Garrett will be MVP. There's no doubt in my mind that 100% will happen. I've already bet on Myles Garrett to be the defensive player of the year again next year.
26: Well, he's going to be motivated. Down. He's going to be motivated. He's going to be playing for something. And I know that the Browns have been to the playoffs, but he's going to really truly have a feeling that we could end up hosting this Super Bowl at SoFi Stadium, and I could be a part of this. I could be a big reason why we're there.
27: Yeah. So, and he's right. He's 100% right, because just about all of his career, when he walked into work for the Browns, he knew we're not going to the playoffs. Mm-hmm. You know, maybe at best, maybe we could get in. Now, when he shows up to work, he's like, we got a chance to win a Super Bowl. And I know that, you know, I know in Cleveland people have been upset with Myles Garrett, but the Browns really hadn't given him a reason to outside of money. You know, of course, they definitely paid him handsomely. Haven't really given him a reason to be at all of the offseason programs and stuff, because said knew that you probably weren't going to win. This is right now easily the best team in the NFL. Now, a lot happens. You know, you got to be blessed with health and stuff like that. But today, as we look at the roster at a sheet of paper, Rams are by far the best team in the NFL.
26: Well, what does Freddie Coleman, host of Freddie and Harry here on ESPN Radio, what does he feel about the Rams after this trade?
28: They are not leaving anything to chance. They're like, look, we're going for it now.
2: when we got Matthew Stafford, maybe for one more year, maybe two more years, we're going to get the best defensive player in the National Football League. So now you got him, Matthew Stafford, Puka Nacua, Devontae Adams. They made some moves in the offseason, but this is a potential landmark move for the Los Angeles Rams. They don't want to just get to the Super Bowl. They want to get there and destroy people on their

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0: Obtaining all region honors for the second straight year from the Golf Coaches Association, he became Nebraska's first team All Big Ten golfer this past season. Day 3 of the Shrine Bowl camp came getting underway today. Yesterday was beyond the field experience where Shriner and Patience were able to come in and interact with football players among the highlights of the entire week. There are a ton of area players who will be at camp tomorrow. We'll have a daddy show talking with the coaches and players at Brittany Martin's Zach Wolf. Not only got to play at Fosterville High School, he'll continue to do so in college and says he's looking forward to this experience.
1: It's an honor.
2: That lies on two hills and a valley. 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
0: And in breaking news this morning, UNK head football coach Ryan Helms has confirmed a social media post that was put out just moments ago that running back Isaiah Harris, who injured his knee last year and missed most of the season, has received clearance and will play again for UNK. This past season, he would have been an all-conference running back if he had not been injured. So again, it looks like Isaiah Harris is returning to local football. This is up to the as
3: a year.
4: Yeah. So, I mean, somebody, they say it's a year.
1: not really a win. Andrew Barry won the versus between him and Kevin Stefanski. The franchise fired their head coach. Kevin won two-time coach of the year and then decided to reset the program by bringing in Ty Mutt. And at that point, you're having the inflection in your franchise, and it just made sense to use Miles Garrett as an asset in order to acquire more ammunition in case your quarterback of the future is not on the roster. Because Miles Garrett has been your place for the last decade, and something about that has to change because the Browns are going to contend for division titles and eventually compete for Super Bowls. So I have no issue with the Browns losing Miles Garrett in order to get to the next franchise quarterback. This pain had to come to this as a result of a bad deal in trading for Deshaun Watson that was driven by
3: ownership. The Browns in next was called, how many years am I left in the league? From 17, so 1, 2, 3, 4, 5, 6, 7, 10 years. Do you think their next 10 years will have a more or less winning than the previous 10 years?
4: If you have to sign a futures contract with a team, in other words, you're betting on your team for the next

0: I'm just wondering if the future of the Browns, if you think one day the can be smarter, brighter in the future of the Raiders or the Bengals because of the uncertainty of quarterback long term.
1: I'm never going to do that.
0: No question.
1: Because I
0: of the laundry in the history of the organization.
1: I can sit here today and acknowledge that I think they did a very, very smart thing for the future of the organization. That does not mean that I trust them holistically to put it all together and win.
2: I'm still stuck on the question that you asked about more or less wins over the next decade than you had the previous decade. The Cleveland Browns have won a grand total of 58 regular season games over the last decade of football.
1: 58.
2: So 58 games out of a possible 165 regular season games. Boys and girls have 35% of the regular season games.
0: You take the over.
2: Absolutely. Hammer the over.
0: Even by accident.
2: Hammer the over.
0: Pat, one add on here, please.
3: I didn't know that the Shawshank Prison, the filming location, was in Ohio. So Miles Garrett literally escaped from the Shawshank.
2: Oh, wait, what? Seriously?
3: Yeah, it's in Ohio, man. It's still in Ohio.
2: So it was saying it was in Maine, it was actually in Ohio.
3: The filming location, yes, was the Ohio State Reformatory. Mansfield.
2: The Ohio State Reformatory.
1: How far is Mansfield, about an hour and 25 minutes from Cleveland, Ohio.
3: Miles Garrett crawled all the way there.
4: The Doug Daddy Show will start at 11 on ESPN Tri-Cities. The road to Omaha continues, and the Super Regionals are set. With plenty of underdogs going on this weekend's action. We'll catch up with Phil Stafford, college baseball insider. The softball national championship was a repeat of last season. Legion baseball, a whole lot more this morning.
1: Weather Center.

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1: We are unfortunately here on ESPN Radio. 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Somehow the Miles Garrett trade has become a Shawshank Redemption comp for us. Because Smalls years ago said, free Miles Garrett.
2: That's crazy.
3: We first started our show.
2: It's the first year of our show.
4: Start now because it feels like the Eagles started becoming easier. I expect that. I think most people are like, oh, well, yeah, AJ Brown.
1: as a kid wearing the Brady jersey. I don't know, like, I hope it works as a pass fan. I don't know, like, if it's going to be sold, this is going to be perfect. I mean, AJ Brown's tenure in the Eagles ended in an odd way. Like,
0: this is just one of the Super Bowl.
1: That's how it ended.
0: They're in the playoffs every year.
1: Yeah, I understand that. And you pointed out before anyone else how you thought it was odd. Like, sadly, his words were paraphrasing, but maybe he did it out there. With the Super Bowl, that wasn't as much of a reward as he thought it would be.
2: Well, that's a red flag for me.
1: Like, what is going to make him happy as a football player? Maybe it's just to be away from Philadelphia and Indian Hurts. I don't know.
0: Or looking at it a different way, winning a Super Bowl is not enough. So I don't want to. I want to maximize my ability as a football player. I want to dominate my opponent, win my one-on-one matchup, be a productive player, and hopefully have my team in position. I'm looking for titles. I understand how people are looking at it. I understand how it's been cast, but I'm just going to take the opposite end of the spectrum because of who the head coach is and because of the track record. AJ Brown has had success with Mike Vrabel as his head coach. Ryan Tannehill was the quarterback of his team. His rookie year, he went to the AFC Championship game. He was a 1,000-yard receiver. AJ Brown is a 1,000-yard receiver. Every year, generally, save one receiver. Okay, cool. But every quarterback he's played with has been the better for it. Why would I think it'd be any different with Jerry Brown?
1: Okay. In a way, you actually just confirmed my thought. So if there is a reason for concern, it's not with that team. And that outlook. That actually confirmed my hunch that I'm lucky that Vrabel would be the coach and not someone else. That's where I'm supporting my
3: team. Okay, team. Why are you dressed like a hockey player?
4: Because America's energy security is on thin ice. We're facing an overburdened electric

0: And good morning, everyone. I'm Doug Goodwill, the sports update on ESPN, your home for Royals baseball. Kansas City beat Cincinnati 9-2 last night. Team played against 9-6-10. The Stanley Cup Finals begin tonight in Las Vegas at Carolina. The field is set for the Super Regionals of the NCAA baseball tournament. More upsets last night as Florida State, Georgia Tech, Florida, and Texas A&M all national seeds go home. It is St. John over Florida State, Oklahoma beat Georgia Tech, and Troy over Florida Southern, Cal beat Texas A&M. Auburn comes all the way back to their regional and beat Milwaukee. They will host the Super at West Virginia, walked off Kentucky 6-5. We will not beat those Stanford College baseball insiders about the Sweet 16 of college baseball on today's Dr. Dempsey Show. It will be a rematch of last year's national championship in the Women's College World Series. Texas beat Tennessee twice yesterday, 5-2 and 4-0. And Texas Tech beat Alabama twice, 5-4 and 2-0. The best of three finals will begin tomorrow night. The same with softball just a day after her decorated college career came to an end. The National Softball Player of the Year, Jordan Fromm, announced that she and her husband will be expecting their first child this December. Ty Horn telling the Omaha World Herald that he is going to be looking for options in the Major League Baseball draft this July, but should he not go in the rounds where he is expected, somewhere between 3 and 5, he would come back to Nebraska and not enter the transfer portal, which is now open. The Omaha Maverick baseball team to officially announce Rob Fournier as their new head baseball coach over 3 years of college baseball experience, including the last 4 as an assistant at Western Kentucky. But today, of Omaha Scott has been named the Nebraska Gatorade Baseball Player of the Year, the son of former UNK coach Damon Day. He helped Scott win the state championship with a 6-0 record and a 0.67 ERA on the mound. He had 4.7 sets up the plate. The Crennel and Fighting Cranes will be taking on the Hastings Sidebusters the next 2 nights at Ryder Park. The Sidebusters looking for the first win of the Cranes, who are off to a 5-0 start on the season. And American Legion baseball action tonight. Hastings Prime Points and Johnson Imperial will host Columbus. Kearney Pinnacle and Post 52 will host Crennel and 5 Points and Home of Federal. And UNK football coach Ryan Held has confirmed to us that Isaiah Harris has been cleared by the NCAA and will have one more year of eligibility for the running back to the World Over. That's what was all ESPN Tri-Cities, KXPN Carney, KICS Hastings, Transitor, K221 GM, 92.1 FM, Carney, K224 FM, 22.7 FM, Hastings, KX,
1: wait till you see the heart. And you got his crew with him, DiVincenzo, until obviously Okay, this one's kind of off the board, and you can help me more with this, but what about when Chris Paul went to OKC and kind of helped usher in this new era?
2: That's an interesting one. I don't know that he changed the culture. I think he was proof of concept of, like, they, what they're doing is really smart. It may not feel like it. What they're doing, by the way, Chris Paul,
1: but that's my whole point. Is like he's a veteran that came in and really illustrated what it's like to be a pro at a high level for this young, malleable group. Well, I'm just saying, he can do everything in his power to try. try to change the tide there, that doesn't mean he can overcome a dysfunctional franchise. But maybe he was defeated by the environment around him.
3: Maybe it's a situation where it's like Kevin Durant. All you want to do is show up and hoop.
4: Yes.
3: And here's the thing. We've seen that in the right circumstances, that can be the best player on the championship ring team.
1: When there's already culture of winning and
3: culture. There's culture in place.
1: And that responsibility is not on his shoulders.
3: Exactly. So I don't want to be overly critical of Miles and what he did or didn't do from a leadership standpoint. I think it's fair given the track record of the Cleveland Browns prior to Miles getting there. This was an organization that had enough struggles trying to get off the bench.
4: Miles Garrett literally could be a Kevin Durant type where it's like, I'm going to lead everything I do in terms of my work. Please follow. Right? I'm going to try to be a good teammate. I don't think Miles Garrett is nearly as good a teammate as Kevin Durant has been, but that's just my opinion. And then he goes to his function on the ground. If you're going to draft a Hall of Fame player whose verb is not to lead other people, it's just dominate on the football field, then you have to find someone who is a voice in the locker room. Can be the leader.
3: They tried to do that with Deshaun Watson. They tried to find that guy.
1: How Miles Garrett was overcome that?
3: They tried to, man. That was their big goal. They had the same level of urgency that you did. They drafted their quarterback, number one overall. That won them a playoff game. They only went two this later. They won number one overall against the division rival, the Pittsburgh Steelers. They said, that guy ain't good enough. Let's get rid of him. Trade three first-round draft picks and guarantee $230 million to Deshaun Watson. They wanted Watson to be their quarterback and the de facto leader of that team into the future. Quarterback is not just the position that you play on the field. Quarterback is, in effect, a leadership stock by nature.
4: Yeah.
3: So Deshaun Watson was supposed to be that.
4: And if I'm a Browns fan, I'm going to look away this year at Miles Garrett because I think he's going to thrive in terms of fitting in being one of the guys, part of the team. He's not going to be required to be the leader. And I think it's going to be hurtful to some of the Browns fans. Why couldn't that be him with us? Because there's other guys like Matthew Stafford, like the head coach and Sean McVay, who are going to be able to be like, they have the Draymond and Steph and Iguodala and Clay for him to be paid.
1: It's going to be a completely different set of circumstances. Imagine being so good at your job every day, and you come in, and the people around you are not. You've been carrying the water for everybody, and now you get promoted. You're going to go to a different company, and guess what? Everybody else is at your level, or maybe is requiring you to work harder or to be different, and you don't want to be the reason why the team doesn't have success or that you don't reach your goals. And I'm not saying that Miles Garrett doesn't work hard. Obviously, he's incredible at what he does. But I don't think he's going to have any problems whatsoever getting over there.
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1: heading into the final.
2: Well, I don't think you guys are going to be
1: You know, I think it is part of her because, which, again, not a ton of attention to John for a relative. She would be the first to point out that was part of her became healthy and started playing and got into a groove. And that also coincides with the team's turnaround. That said, Bernie Anderson is absolutely the story that you should be following. This is a guy that had to leave the game for a few months in 2023 because of blood clot and didn't know when he was able to play hockey again. He's been a great goalkeeper in the league for so many years, but I've always had a stretch of vision of a guy that can't win a big game. And in the biggest game of his career so far, the clincher, in Game 5 against the Canadiens, he had a shot at the Stanley Cup final. It was the day after his agent, who caught one of the real legends in the game, passed away. He was really close to calling, had an incredible defense, left all of that great processing, and it was shocking to me that he was playing the way he did. It's just unbelievable to me. So I think it's actually going to be a great goaltending matchup of two guys that entering the year, people didn't think, oh, these are the top guys in the league. But they're struggling with the U.S. data as well.
2: ESPN NHL reporter Emily Kaplan here on Sports Tonight, presented by Progressive Insurance. She, of course, is going to be part of the Stanley Cup broadcast beginning tonight, 8 p.m. Eastern Time on ABC. John McDonough, Emily Kaplan, their third final together. Awesome, awesome stuff there. And, of course, there's so many different things around the NHL. Appointments at our DraftKings pregame, Sports Center with Scott Van Pelt, and the crease and the drop, presented by the Scarlet Rose games. There's so many different things in and around the Stanley Cup finals tonight. Emily, who is Mitch Marner now versus who he was with Toronto?
1: Yeah, I mean, if that was yesterday, that's the question we all want to know, right? Like, how different does it feel not playing in that pressure cooker that is Toronto, your hometown team, at the last of the year, and everyone's looking at you, and he doesn't want to be there at all. That's all he ever wants to talk about in the present, and you know, he's still feeling like so raw. I think he's a different man in a lot of ways. He's a new dad. His son was born recently. That's given him a lot of perspective. And I do think even if he won't admit it out loud, there's something freeing for him of just not having that media attention every day, being in charge of Vegas or not out of the pen. But he's always had the skill, but now he's showing that he's still on in the playoffs, that the deepest run he's ever been on. So it's really a big story.
3: Emily, what would Josh Eichel tell you about potentially winning a Stanley Cup and a gold medal in the same year?
1: Asked him about it yesterday, and it's kind of crazy because there's only one U.S. player ever who has done it. It was Ken Morrow back on the 1980 miracle of ice skating. And I think the hardest thing to these U.S. Olympians, like, you go from that high with such a huge tournament, right? And there's so much that went into it. They've blood, sweat, and tears. And then it's just this come down of coming back to the NHL season where the pace of the game isn't quite the same, and like that he's ready, and everyone's kind of just like resettling in. And that's hard mentally and physically to go through. So he said that if he was able to do it and do it with his teammates, no one had a bet. The cool thing is, no matter which team won, someone's going to do it because they didn't play because they hurt it. And it's one of the things that just immortalizes the old hockey history. So, yes, absolutely, it's more than a follow-up. Great question.
4: Emily, what's another storyline, whether it's a player to watch, a storyline that we should be following, a matchup to pay attention to, that you think people want to talk about?
1: I just want to give a little love to Roger. I know you guys love them, and, you know, John Tortorella has kind of become the face of this thing because he's just such a caricature, and, like, honestly, I love the guy, and he's spending 20 minutes to shoot this conversation, sorry, shooting the, yesterday, like, that's the kind of guy he is. Rob Brimore, he's equally interesting. This is a guy, he has a nickname, Rob, but he doesn't want it anymore, but he's always been known as the hardest reporter, and he's got to be asked. I asked him yesterday, is it true they really did love you after they get paid waiver when you were a player there? And said, yeah, that's true. He's open to the little league. He finds time to do it all, and his team embodies that work ethic. Like, the one non-negotiable on his bench is, you better be breathless, you better work hard, and you might not go right away. He's always say, I gave it my all. And so I just think that for him as a character, and I think the team, the way they play, it's so complicated. It's so relentless. It really embodies who he is. I don't know how to give him some room to.
2: Emily, thank you as always for the time. Enjoy the Stanley Cup Finals. 8 p.m. Eastern tonight, ABC.
1: Appreciate you guys. Have a great show.
2: book you. Again, the lineup for tonight: 7 p.m. Eastern, Pointless, the Lady Marfessi of DK, Shootouts on ESPN, NESN Plus, the New York Babies from Carolina, 8 p.m. Eastern on ABC, Post Game with Scott Van Pelt, of course, in the great ESPN Plus, and the drop with Samantha Rivera, as well as Trevor Shemsky, NHL on ESPN, YouTube, and the ESPN.
3: You've got a tough way to go when it comes to taking the Stanley Cup winner.
2: Are you
3: going to go with your interim coach, Buck? Or are you going to go with a friend of the show, Rob? I mean, that's a tough spot for you to be in.
2: I think I'm

0: And good morning, everyone. I'm Doug Jones with Sports Update on ESPN. Your home for Kansas City Royals baseball. The Royals took care of Cincinnati 9-2 last night in the opening Kansas series. Game 2 tonight will pass 6-10. The NHL Stanley Cup Finals also begin tonight in North Carolina. We'll be hosting Las Vegas. The NBA Finals begin tomorrow. Here on ESPN, it'll be a rematch of last year's Women's College World Series final after Texas and Texas Tech both rallied through the loser's bracket to make it to the championship after beating Nebraska on Sunday. Texas came out and shut down Tennessee 5-2 and a two-hitter in the nightcap 4-0. The defending national champs will once again take on Texas Tech to beat Alabama 5-4 and 2-0. Well, a little Nebraska softball news on the day after they get knocked down to the tournament. Two-time player of the year, Jordy Fromm, announced that she and her husband will be expecting their first child coming up in December. She became the first player in Division I history to put together more than 20 home runs in 20 winning seasons. And says she didn't change the face of the program, just helped strengthen.
1: Somebody said, Jordy, like, thank you for coming home and changing this program. And I said, I didn't come home and change this program. No one person can do that. It was the girls who were already here that absolutely got into what this program could do. It was all of the translators that we had coming in with the goal of knowing what this program could do. And it was everybody in the last 3 years putting in their work to make this team what it was this year.
0: And for Nebraska baseball, 6-7 from head coach Will Bolt this season, hosting a regional for the first time since 2008, will hopefully set a table for the future.
2: It's been 18 years since we hosted a regional. We've got the most wins since we've had since 2005. You know, these guys have laid the groundwork. But it doesn't just stop there, right? And these guys have proven time and time again that the best teams are player led. And that's what we have to take for next year, is the understanding of the guys in the clubhouse of what it takes to set the standard every single day. And they've had amazing investments for that.
0: And Nebraska was far from the only national seed not to make it to the Super Regionals. In fact, out of the 6 finals yesterday, 4 more top 16 seeds go home, including number 2 Georgia Tech. Oklahoma rallied from a 7-3 deficit and got a walk-off home run in the bottom of the 10th, winning 8-7. St. John's had a single free hit, but one was a grand slam in the 5th and may not pass Florida State 5-4. It was Southern Cal down in Texas A&M last night, 7-1. Troy over Florida, Atlanta 2, West Virginia didn't survive. They walk off Kentucky, 6-5 in 10 innings to Auburn. Was able to pull away with a 2-2 tie, go all the way back through after an opening round loss and beat Milwaukee 8-3. Auburn will be hosting Ole Miss. USC goes to North Carolina. Cal Poly is in West Virginia. There will be a Cinderella in Omaha. 4-seed Little Rock takes on 3-seed Troy in one of the super regionals. On the other side of the bracket, Oklahoma and Kansas, St. John's will be in Alabama, Oregon, Texas, and Mississippi State will be taking on Georgia, Phillips, and College Baseball Insider. They'll join us on today's Doug and Dan show. Nebraska's Ty Horn is eligible for one more season with the Big Red. He posted to social media yesterday thanking the Huskers for all they have given him, but he did say in the World Herald last night this doesn't mean he's leaving. He's going to be looking for a draft in the MLB draft next month, but if it doesn't work out, he will return to Lincoln and not enter the transfer portal. To Omaha Mavericks made an official that Rob Fournier, who brings 30-plus years of experience in college baseball to Omaha, has been named the Mavericks' new head baseball coach. Omaha Scepter Public A has been named the Gatorade Nebraska Baseball Player of the Year. The former Cardinal resident helped Scepter win their second state championship in school history. In fact, in the championship game, he drove in the game-winning run and got the win in relief on the mound. This season was 6-0 with a 0.67 ERA, struck out 60 batters in 42 innings, and he played for 4.27 with 26 RBI. The Grand Island Fighting Cranes take on the Hastings Sodbusters the next 2 nights. The Fighting Cranes are off to a 5-0 start on the season. In American Legion Baseball, the Grand Island 5 points in home federal will be at Kearney tonight to take on Coastal Institute and Pinnacle Bank. For Hastings, 5 points in Jackson Imperial will be hosting Columbus. UNK football coach Ryan Nell confirming to us this morning that injured running back Isaiah Harris has received one more year of eligibility and will return to the Lopers this season. He'll chat with us on today's Doug and Daddy show. Nebraska's Drew Sodgren has been named a Division I All-Region Ping honoree for the second straight season. He became Nebraska's first team All-Big Ten golfer this past

0: Well, he really did just kind of give the guy a head nod. It's not like he came out. this win due to us manipulating. Even God wanted us to lose, and we still beat this crowd.
1: Maybe God.
0: You think that's God?
2: Speaking of the superhero role, how about our resident alien? I love learning about Lenny off the court. I think he is just as interesting off the court as he is on the court. Have you guys drilled in about his training? Lenny has been doing Navy SEAL training. He's underwater lifting weights and running. And of course, he famously spent part of his offseason training with monks in China. He gave it 4 a.m. He shaved his head. He wore traditional robes because he wanted to build a mental toughness. He was meditating all the time, doing nighttime hikes to sharpen his focus. He also reads before every single game. They started a book club. The Spurs, because of this, it was Harrison Barnes and Wendy. They started their own book club. Players joined, and most of them dropped out. So now it's just Wendy and Harrison Barnes that are in there. They actually love sci-fi books. So if you want to be like Wendy, read some sci-fi books. So Stephen King and Brandon Sanderson. And an offshoot of that that I love is that the San Antonio Public Library launched the Read Like Wendy Book Initiative to promote literacy. And so many kids in the San Antonio area are reading books now because of Victor Lundell.
3: That is great, because I can tell you as a parent of a 12 and 16-year-old, conceptually, I would say to my kids, whoever that great influence came up in their lives, that's hopefully their parents, certainly. If mom and dad are about reading, but that's but they're actually more likely to be like, oh, that's cool, I'm going to ask that. But if a person should be a parent, then they should get it, but I'll be real. When he's doing it, it's one of the
4: toughest. I'm just looking at the Navy SEAL training and the pool exercises. Most pools that I've ever gone to have been like 8 feet deep. When you're damn near 8 feet tall, how deep does the pool have to be in order to be trained?
3: Second generation. Eric Holtzman's dad, John, was an executive on the marketing side. Johnson's dad, John Johnson. Maybe he's closer to dad, not John. John Johnson was on the Sonics, won a championship.
0: Mitch Johnson, again, it's amazing just to have a role, so to speak, and a downtown role overseeing your handpicked replacement. And it's not one of these, I hope the guy who replaces me doesn't do as well as I do. It's like more of a father figure that Steve Harvey praises. Your dad is the only person in life who is actually rooting for you to be better than him, or something like that.
4: It's the only person in life that actually wants you to be better than they are.
3: And that's the top of his rally role with these two guys that have handled. And actually, believes that they want to be better than anyone. Well done. How can you think that propaganda? Those are great sneaky stories about us first. Not propaganda. Wow, very interesting.
2: I'm trying to chip on my shoulder. He wants to use my small things here as a bulletin board material to say everyone's against the Knicks. 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
1: Shrine Bowl Minute on due to the 68th annual Shrine Bowl for UNK's Foster Field in Kearney can be heard on ESPN and Tri-Cities 92.1 and 92.7 FM 1460 and 1550 AM. Saturday, pregame at 3:30 and off at 4. Monday was a Beyond the Field experience where Shriner patients and former patients got to interact with players. Xavier Galloway and Mitchell says it's been a great first 2 days.
5: My favorite experience is just coming in and meeting a bunch of good athletes and meeting with them. I mean, it's all cool. It's a lot of fun to work with, and coming into it, I knew it was like more than a game, but I didn't really get like to meet behind it, and like today, finding out like how inspirational these kids and these adults are, and you know, hearing their stories, so just gives you a bunch of inspiration, and I think like how it is more than a game.
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6: It's an honor. 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
1: 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Broadcaster to the Phil Stanley Palace Baseball Insider, the softball national championship, a repeat of last season, Legion Baseball, and a whole lot more.
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0: That's awesome.
1: One of the attendees sang along with songs.
2: I'm going to shout out MGK and Jelly Roll, who had Lonely Road, a remake of that this year. It was great, but I'm sure you guys think the same thing.
0: Anyway, West Virginia isn't known for anything more so than the new song.
2: Well, he's not from West Virginia. He went to West Virginia.
1: Yeah, I was going to say, no disrespect to McAfee, but this song is...
0: Yeah, no, he was from West Virginia.
1: Right. I'm going to play this at St. Louis Moody's Death.
2: What?
3: While Mavericks officially named a veteran Rob Fournier as new head coach of the Mavericks, he takes over for Evan Porter, who stepped down after 10 seasons. Public Day in Omaha set as Nebraska Gatorade High School Player of the Year. The Florida State commit went 6-0 with a 0.67 ERA on the mound and hit 427 of the state championship this year. The Grand Island Fighting Cranes welcome in the Hastings Sodbusters for a pair of games over the next 2 nights. Fighting Cranes are off to a 5-0 start on the season. Legion Baseball tonight. Carney will host Grand Island 5 points at home. Federal Columbus will be in Hastings. And for Glasgow's Rudy Sontrans captured Division I playoff and all-region honors for the second straight season. He became Nebraska's first team All-Division men's golfer. This past season, that is what brings you
4: how quickly the narrative can change for the Raiders, right? Because they go out It's almost like everybody had already forgotten that they used one of their first round picks to go get Duffy and play a corner for them, and then they signed another corner. Like, they were still pretty aggressive, but because they drafted Ty Simpson, maybe the Lakers aren't all they maybe the Rams are just kind of happy with where they're at. They made the NFC Championship game. Well, they pushed out their ass yesterday because they made the most aggressive move that anybody could make this offseason and going out and getting it. Calling him the best player in football, it can feel because he's a defensive player and focused so much on quarterbacks and the rules focus so much on offense and quarterbacks. I don't think it's an over-exaggeration. I think it's just an accurate statement about that he's the best player in football. Was what he did a year ago. Can anybody else who's that player, a casual fan, tell me another player on that Browns defense? It didn't matter because he just went out there and set the sack record. Not a ton of help.
5: I feel like there was an argument at one point that this dude should be MVP on what was like a 4-win team. Right? Like, I'm trying to see. He didn't get any MVP votes, but I remember there was a conversation at one point of, like, should we just give it to the best dude? Like, when MVP is that close, should we just give it to the best dude? And, oh, by the way, he's going to join the MVP. Like, you have two, the best player in the league and the MVP on the same team in a different league, and maybe the best receiver in the league to boot. Like, this is, we don't have any, this is the Dodgers. They're the Dodgers. It's the Dodgers and the Rams, and they're within, like, 5 miles of each other. And that's what we're looking at.
4: And apparently they were really persistent wanting to get this deal done. So Adam Schefter, after this vote, he's getting broke at a normal hour. So Pat McAfee's doing his show. Schefter jumps on. And ESPN senior NFL insider told Pat McAfee and everybody else that the reason this deal got done is the Rams' persistence with the Browns.
5: I don't know what's going on. Just let us know.
4: Well, I mean, they drafted Ty Simpson. Is that a big deal? play better because obviously that's a plan for the future.
5: That is
4: a plan.
5: You know, it may be right here. I'm not trying to throw us all the time. But if like the day after the Super Bowl, the meteor hits, I'm gonna be like a brand new all. They knew what they were doing. I'm definitely saying, I'm a conspiracy theory.
4: Because nobody else in the NFL operates like this. We see teams be aggressive and make good, but we haven't seen other teams operate like this. And it just feels like if more teams did it, it would work out the way it worked out. The Rams got that one Super Bowl, and now when their odds went from, I think they were plus 800 yesterday, to now plus 600. Like, they are a heavy favorite to win the Super Bowl right now over at DraftKings Sportsbook. So, again, this was a team that was the favorite before this Super Bowl. And then they got better, and now they're one of the few teams in NFL history to have the reigning MVP and the reigning defensive player of the year on the roster at the same time.
5: And they might get Aaron Donald. Like, what are we doing?
4: Well, so the Aaron Donald thing, I guess I'm not as impressed with Aaron Donald. Like, this dude retired 2 years ago for a reason. But he hasn't played football in 2 years, he's 35 years old.
5: Here's an important question. Do you follow Aaron Donald?
4: I do not know. I've seen the videos, though. David, I have, so I'm not completely blind to what he's posting on his Instagram.
5: This dude, bench press ball boats for fun. Just out there, just doing what he does. The Rams, I'm not putting anything past this team, right? And like Aaron Donald does not even have to be prime Aaron Donald.
4: Oh, no, there's no way he could be. Do I think he could be an effective player? Do I think he'd be a fun story? Yes. Like, there's a reason to retire, and there's a reason he hasn't played football.
5: Right. But there's a reason that people talk about wanting to come back, or like coming back to, like, there is value to that, and there is value. I mean, this team, I cannot think of a more of a last time we've had such a prolific favorite at this point in the season. Like the Chiefs were kind of there just because of, you know, just because you have Mahomes. You say, don't bet against Mahomes, but from a top to bottom, I've never thought known of a team in June, before Father's Day, in the NFL, we say, lock them in for a Super Bowl championship.
4: Bro, so what's fun about this as well, because OTAs are going on across the league, so teams get together, they're practicing, there's media availability, you get to ask these coaches about this. So the reigning champs, who are not the favorites, the Seattle Seahawks, their head coach Mike McDonald was asked about the trade yesterday with Myles Garrett going to Los Angeles.
6: Bro, I really don't care. I don't care. This is where we're at. I'm not trying to be the chops, but I just don't care.
5: Oh, what?
4: That's okay. I understand where he's coming from to an extent. I mean, yeah.
5: Oh, what? I've never heard of that. I've never heard of
7: that. Can you say that on the air?
4: What is that? No, you just played it.
7: I didn't know it was on there.
5: How do you play the clip and say you say it on the air?
7: I'm
5: going to
7: look it up.
5: I don't even know what that is. I don't even know what it is. I've never heard it before. I feel like my dude. I don't know. Have you heard it?
4: I do a local show in Milwaukee on that ESPN. I have heard my co-host, Mark Schwerin, who's a former NFL player, played for the Packers in the 90s for almost a decade. I have heard him describe, you know, he's almost said it in the exact same context that Mike McDonald just did, yes.
5: Okay, all right, because Devin, my hand is helping up the two Americans. I don't know if this is, I've never heard this word before in my life.
7: All right, so I think I spelled it correctly out of the dictionary, C-H-A-T-C-H-E. It means that idiot generally is a slightly amusing way. So, I don't know if he's calling himself an idiot.
4: But he's saying he's not being an idiot. Yeah, he's not being an idiot.
5: Devin has made the call.
6: I don't care. Just here we're at. Not trying to be the chops. Just don't care.
4: He's not trying to be. I don't know if he was or not, but he's not trying to be. Is the key? The key word.
5: I think we need.
4: Please help us out. I think the way that Devin described it, I guess that's what I've heard my co-host Mark Schmurr say it before. I kind of, that was the context that I, because again, when he said it, much like here, I'm like, I have no idea if we can say that.
8: Okay, yes, I guess. Well, sure, whatever. I don't know. He's totally derailed the conversation about what he was trying to say, which I guess, I mean, I wouldn't care either. Like, what are you going to do about it? You know, but.
4: Well, I mean, I understand caring about your team and focusing on you, especially right now during your OTAs, but like, eventually you're going to have to care. He's in your division.
8: Yeah, you're going to have to care. Like, it reminds me of LeBron when he was going to the finals with KD doing the board. He's like, I don't know, man. It's like, I don't know. Like, just thinking about this. And game planning against this and field probably field results.
4: Well, we're going to continue to talk about this trade, but from the Cleveland perspective, first of all, do we think Emmett Gold will notice what that means? Like, I'm not going to say it. I'm so scared to say it.
8: Yeah, I feel like it too. Devin wasn't put the beer in our. He said, can we say it on the air? And then played it twice. I don't know if we can say it. Coach said it. I don't know if we can say it.
4: Yeah, so right now, I'm just going to leave it on the coach. We'll see if Emmett Golden knows what that means. And he will explain this trade from the Cleveland side of things. Because again, it has been shocking for the Browns and their fans yesterday. We dive into that coming up next here on ESPN Radio and ESPN.
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13: Yes, he was right last year. He was the son of the minor league. Given that he
4: season. How shocking was this trade to you yesterday in the fun series?
16: Position. So I feel like the Browns were in a position to

Let people say

0: found out of mine. It was the ones that Devin found.
1: Yeah, that's right. One of the ones I found was Devin and I were spelling it a little differently. So the one I found was C H O T C H.
2: Okay.
1: It says generic, well dressed, slightly bushy head issue, only cares if your nose about bars, shakes or looking good, gel, vertical striped shirt, designer jeans, and slightly thick black shoes are a must. In middle school, the word wore no fear and co-ed naked t-shirts. In high school, white baseball caps and all have Abercrombie and collar shirts, visors, undershirts, and cargo shorts. So they're huge football fans but end up checking their cell phones more than paying attention to the games on TV. And the football fans certainly received Scarface on DVD this last Christmas.
2: Oh, wow.
3: Did any of those outfits, did you wear any of those outfits described there at any point in your life?
1: Cargo shorts, yes. I never had no fear, never had no naked. I was not an Abercrombie guy at all. But I did have a lot of cargo shorts, yes.
2: What is it like?
1: I mean, they were a normal khaki color, but they're probably like four or five, six. I get in the rotation, but I was definitely big on the cargo shorts for sure.
2: Okay.
1: I still feel like they should be top.
0: I feel like it will be like Bob, and everything should have come around. It'll make it go back. Don't worry.
3: Wasn't there a Tachi on the show?
0: We got calls on the show. I think you're right.
1: We'll see what Jay in California has to say about that.
0: Okay. All right, let's go up. XXXESPN, Jay in California, Jay. Here on ESPN Radio. Have a conversation. I can actually
4: have. Not trying to get you off.
5: Informed you that you are now one generation older than you thought you were when you woke up. this morning. You're old men. I don't know what you mean. Don't try to look it up. You're being a chump doing it.
3: Well, I think it's so old. Yes. That's why we don't get it. I feel younger than I did before.
4: Because I feel very confident that after hearing the explanation from a couple of callers, I'm feeling 75% confident that yes, indeed, this came from Athens.
3: Yeah, I feel like it's, it wasn't, I feel like I'm lip snacking or whatever people say. I've been like, oh, I feel old because I don't know what that means. But he would say that he had not lobbied or whatever.
6: Today. The best one in
3: stretch in the history of the sport over the last 80 years. 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It's not just in the playoffs. The best 11-game stretch in the history of the sport. 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
4: That's staggering. That is exactly correct.
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3: This is a team that has reached all of the moments that young teams should lose, right? Like, if they could have lost at any point in the playoffs, and we would have been like, as is a young team. And they have every excuse. Remember, about a month ago, Virginia was not pretty much unconscious in the game against Portland. They were tied 1-1. They had to go into Portland and play a team without winning. They were down 17 points in that game. And reasonable for a young team to lose and say, hey, your big guy got hurt. Second round, lose game one against the Minnesota team in the conference finals. Perfectly reasonable to lose that series. Virginia down with elbows and got suspended. Perfectly reasonable, right? You go down, you lose 2-3 in OKC. Lose game 5, you're down 3-2 against a team that started 24-1, that's won more than 60 games. These are when you lose these series and nobody bats an eye.
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11: It's fairly exciting. I feel like AJ Brown is a solution to a problem that did show up a little bit later in the year.
12: And I think AJ Brown, with his mentality, to me, fits the way that Mike Brady is as a head coach.
3: This is the one that we saw from the very beginning, and I'm happy that we can all move on. This has been, I put this Giannis bucket. I'm like, I'm tired of the Willie Wonky. I'm tired of the passive aggressiveness. And I never quite understood how this thing got so bad on the Eagles side, because it feels like it's more so just like a personality thing than like a fit or anything like that. And I'm happy they're moving on, but now for me, like, the focus is on the Eagles. From my perspective, and the fact of like, you have wanted to move on from AJ Brown, he's wanted to move on. Now you've got to, you know, sort of prove that with the receiver that you have, that you can move on from the offense.
4: Well, it's interesting that you put him in the category of Giannis, and you're tired of it and all these things. Because it feels like a lot of people in Philly were tired of it. John Kincaid, host on 97.5 The Fan out of Philly, he was on Amber and Ian last night, had an interesting way of describing AJ Brown.
5: You're going to hear that all the time. You know what? He may be a great guy. He may be a nice person. And from the interactions that I ever had with him, I would say that would be my vote. He was a really nice person. But I can tell you this, especially working in media, I have worked with some nice people that I like, but working with them was freaking exhausting. And AJ Brown is one of those people. He sucks the air out of the room. He is an energy vampire. He's a guy who managed to take the Super Bowl champion, who were 4-0, and turn the entire storyline of the season into his disgruntlement, his desire to be traded, his desire for a new location. That's not a good teammate to me. That's not somebody who embodies the team. That's somebody who embodies the disease of me. And I think that defines AJ Brown at the end of his tenure in Philadelphia.
4: So hearing that from John Kincaid, hearing everything else that we've heard out of Philadelphia over the last couple of years, I mean, I don't think there's any remorse right now, but could this thing blow up sooner than we think anyway? With AJ Brown, or because usually when we see a disgruntled player get traded, at least for the first year or two, things seem to be great in a new place.
3: Yeah, you know what it sounds like. It's not like AJ Brown. Just saying.
1: Sounds like that's how it be being described. But yeah, no, I agree. Like, this is one of those trades where it's not even just on the team that traded him that determines how to trade. Because I think AJ Brown, Drake May, like, AJ Brown does a lot of the things that Drake May needs from a wide receiver in terms of sort of that intermediate, sort of somebody who can, you know, cut a route short with good hands when in under pressure. Like, that release valve is going to do wonders for Drake May. But if you're the Eagles, if you start struggling with this Jalen Hurts thing, and you do the wide receivers you have, and you look over a few miles up, and you see the Patriots, and A.J. Brown is performing well, you're going to wonder, could we have done something to salvage
4: it? But I mean, it feels like if they could have salvaged it over the last few years, they would have done something to salvage it, no?
1: It just feels like they just, I don't know, it feels like they, like, it feels like one of those relationships where both teams, both sides just gave up. You know, it's like,
4: oh, 100%.
1: Y'all are kind of compatible. Y'all are fun when we hang out together. Like, we don't see the problem. Like, get over it. And they just couldn't get over themselves. And it got to the point where it was unresolved.
4: Because, I mean, you're 100% right. With what AJ Brown does, and it's not like he's 20, 29, receivers, but when you talk about players in the NFL, sometimes it feels like once they hit 30, it's a whole, no. I feel wide receivers are ones that can play into their 30s, have success. We talk about Devontae Adams, he's one of those guys who's been doing that right now for the Rams. And his skill set is just so rare, being as big, fast, and strong as he is. I'm with you in terms of how much this is going to benefit Drake May. And because in New England, they don't have the same, you know, they don't have a Saquon Barkley or a Heisman Trophy winner with Devontae Smith on the other side of AJ. Like, he's going to be a huge focal point of the offense. It seems like he's going to be happy. It's going to give a young developing quarterback an unbelievable receiver that he can trust. And in crucial third downs, hey, AJ is going to be over there somewhere. Talk about AJ Brown. I feel like this is a huge win for the New England Patriots, at least for the next couple of years, assuming AJ Brown is happy with whatever role he ends up with the offense that Josh McDaniels puts into.
3: Yeah, I would imagine he should be, and it is a good time to do this when you can build around Drake May before whatever contract starts to kick in, and you can get AJ Brown, you can get some better help around him. I think they're going to be a little bit this year. I think there's going to be a little bit of, like, seller's remorse from an Eagle fan base. Or they may just say this dude was dogging it with the Eagles the last couple of years before he got traded. But I think there's going to be a lot of Philly people looking at what's going on with the Bulls.
4: NBA Finals, just one day away. How are the Nets going to defend Wendy? What are the Spurs going to do with Brunson? We discuss that coming up next on ESPN Radio.
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0: Which, by the way, didn't Jump in the Shark come from Apple Games too?
1: It did, yes.
2: There we go. A little TV history for everybody who's watching.
0: Yeah, you know, what was ironic about this is that the NFL, like the NBA, has tried to move away from all these transactions and doing all these things. They put the section paper in and the NFL has leaned in to be like, we want more of these trades. We want to dominate the headlines all season long. We want mid-season trades. We want off-season trades. We want to have the headlines in the way that the NBA used to. Like the NBA does not anymore because we don't get blockbuster trades anymore like this. And it's just ironic to me that the NFL saw what the NBA was doing and said, I want to be that. While the NBA was kind of listening to a small group of people who were angry about that sort of stuff and had been pulling back. The NFL said, no, all this attention is good for us.
2: Trying to find somebody else on our cat, which is why
0: again, a lot of this comes into how dominant Carl Towns was going to try to be. Because who's going to guard him? Will it be Kelvin Johnson guarding him a little bit? Will you put another guard? Will you put another forward on him out there and try to, stop him that way? Which will mean Cat will have to be assertive to try to play big, or to be dominant and force with a big like Wimby or somebody to play.
1: Yeah, and that's part of the fascinating part to me, and part of what works in terms of defending Wimby is just pretty much buys you have to be physical with him. Because that's what deters him from getting, being as aggressive as he can be, to simply go to those stories. And the next Wimby will do that, that's, I think, step one. On the other side of things, defensively, what works for most of the series, and the SGA, and that's really the game 7, he didn't have any help from any of his other teammates, is the way the Spurs would just throw different bodies at him. Yeah. Different looks. You don't let him get comfortable. Make him always constantly thinking about what he has to do to protect the serve better that's on him at any given moment. Do you think, I would assume that they would start with something similar with Jalen Brunson and then go from there. If Jalen has more success, then you can mix it up in a different way. But I got to assume that that's where they start, is just continue to throw different bodies at Jalen Brunson.
0: Yeah, I'm with you. I think that they would probably see some Stephon Castle on Brunson, Dylan Harper, De'Aaron Fox, maybe a little bit on him, and everyone's going to throw a great defensive vassal is going to be on him a little bit, too, and just challenge Jalen Brunson and say, hey, you're just going to have to beat these dudes. My concern with Castle is that you don't want him to get in foul trouble, but he's safe, relatively safe in regard to SGA, which I don't know if you heard, sometimes they can draw fouls.
1: From time to time, I think he can do that.
0: Brunson can do the same. So I think the part of what we're going to have to do is I think the Spurs, especially early on, are just in single coverage Brunson that can say you're going to have to beat our guys. And if Brunson goes out there and starts and really proves that he is unguardable, that's what you're the Knicks. You've been touting that, right? Everybody's better than Brunson until it's time to be better than Brunson. Like, that's what you say. And now you have the best slew of defenders that he's going to have to deal with since Atlanta. Like, even Atlanta was not, guarding him as well as what the Spurs were going to do. Jalen Brunson has worked cut out for him, but, I think we're past the point of doubting him. What are you doing with this defense?
1: I'm just trying to think. If the Knicks wanted to pull off the Cavs strategy, we're going to isolate this one guy the way they isolated Harden time and time again in that comeback with them they had.
0: That's the problem with SGA. And 48, all 48 minutes, he had a good, great defender on him at all. Jalen Brunson is going to have the same thing. There's not going to be times where he is just can take plays off. Even if you try to throw screens and switch, there's not a switch. There's not a mismatch in the same way that you have with Cleveland. You're going to get off a castle. Okay, Vassell's going to be there on him. Maybe get off of him. De'Aaron Fox, there's just not an easy matchup. And one thing is on the Knicks, that's a concern. As I look at the regular season, and a lot of that time when Jalen Brunson was not surprised, was at his best. Wimby's out, Cornette is in. Not going to be as many Cornette minutes is. You're going to have to figure out how to do that while Wimby's on the court.
1: Yeah, I think Cornette playing, 6 minutes in game 7? They're basically playing, and both of these teams are, by the way. Like, both these teams have basically shortened the rotation to 7 guys. Yes, somebody might come in for 3 or 4 minutes just for a quick breather at the end of a quarter, end of the first quarter, end of the third quarter, something like that. But really, there are going to be 7 guys throughout the course of the series. On either side, they're playing double digits. They're going to be getting the lion's share of minutes. And you guys are going to have to try to make it work with those 7 guys. There's no rabbit that you're going to pull out of the hat to actually defend Webby or anything like that. And part of that was what, to me, makes this match really fun. Like, Tirico, when he says sports was on sports, they like, he loves this matchup for the NBA. For
3: I think he's going to believe you have a good legendary superstar, young, fresh player who everybody gets to see on basketball in the finals, and the New York market was amplified every story times 5. So this is the perfect league to wrap up the season with one of those things that LA is going for the next few years. So, boy, there are more people interested in the NBA.
1: David, I don't even think it's just the New York market. I think it's Madison Square Garden specifically. Because players, I know you're sick of hearing about Giannis, but part of the reason why Giannis last offseason wanted to be traded to the Knicks is because the reference she has for the organization in that building in particular. Like, where that building stands in NBA history, and for Wemby, for the Knicks, for somebody to have opportunities in games number 3, 4, and 6, to have opportunities to have magical historical moments in that building, that just elevates the NBA Finals in of itself.
2: Yeah, this is a perfect matchup for the Finals. I can't think of a time of like a championship level one. Really, any sport that this is a game you're wrestling, baby face versus baby boy. We don't really see two more likable teams. The Knicks haven't won in forever. The Spurs got rid of the big mad, big villain, which is the OKC Thunder. And everybody loves Wemby. Really, two teams that everybody kind of... Like, I haven't heard anybody say, I hate the Spurs or I hate the Knicks right now. Like, Boston fans or something like that. But, you know, but overall, these are two teams that are very hard to hate. But the Spurs, those young guys, and Wemby, I mean, they just went into OKC in game 7-1. I don't think that... all due respect to Madison Square Garden, but you just beat OKC in Game 7 on the road. You beat them in Game 6. They faced two elimination games in the OKC team twice in OKC. I don't think they're going to be like good Steelers here. I'm a little nervous.
1: Oh, no. What am I going to do? There's Spike Lee over there.
2: Wemby does not care about that. Wemby don't care about that at all. They don't play the gold medal game like the best players in the world. He's not getting the best
1: player. Where do you come down on a whole rest versus rest thing? The tired legs of the Spurs. Now I spend too much time off for the Knicks. Where do you come down on all of that heading into game one tomorrow?
2: I think they kind of cancel each other out a little bit, right? If the Knicks are rusty, the Spurs are tired. Like, I think we're going to see some of the real shakiness to start game one on both sides. I think it'll be kind of a while before they get their bearings. Because we saw the Knicks have a shaky game one against Cleveland where they probably should have lost the game. And you've seen the Spurs, especially Wemby, be tired out in very intense games. Now, if I'm the Knicks, what I want to do is ramp up the intensity and ramp up the speed a little bit. Because what we know, if we tire Wemby out for a game, it takes him a little while to come back to himself. And you have a longer in between games now than you did in OKC. So you really have to make sure that you work, make this dude work, make him run around the court. You know, you beat him up a little bit when he's trying to get the ball. So that's your hope is that between games one and game two, you may have a little bit more of a tired Wemby, and you can steal the game.
1: That's what I'm not that concerned about it because of the time off. You're not playing every other day the way that you have to, and well, I mean, the Knicks didn't have to for very long. Where you know, the Spurs are playing every other day in the Western Conference Finals. They had more than ample rest time now than they typically had in that series. They're back at home, and now you're going to have longer rest time in between games as well, as you said. So I guess I'm not concerned about Wemby looking the way he kind of did in games 2 or 3 after playing all the minutes he had to in the double overtime game against OKC. I'm not as concerned about that because of the rest time that's available now in the NBA Finals.
2: Yeah, the only thing I think between games 3 and 4 is just two days. Everything else is 3 days. And that just maybe gives you more pressure than the Knicks to really make Wemby work the whole time.
1: The NBA playoffs are right here on ESPN Radio to catch postseason action on ESPN Radio and the ESPN app presented by Gusto. Game 1 of the NBA Finals tomorrow night right here on ESPN Radio. But that's not the only sport entering the final series of the season. The Stanley Cup Final that starts tonight. We'll be joined by our guy Greg Krasinski to help us break it all down. 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
1: a group situation.
6: They are not playing in the playoffs now. They're playing for the Stanley Cup.
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6: Tomorrow.
1: But tonight, game one of the Stanley Cup Final. Carolina and Vegas going head-to-head to help us break down. We welcome in ESPN senior NHL writer Greg Wyszynski. Greg, thank you so much for the time. We appreciate it. What's your initial read on this matchup going into game one? Is it two very different styles clashing, or are there a lot more simulated things that maybe people realize before game one?
0: Yeah, there's a few Xerox copies on the ice, basically. They like to both take away the good team's best offensive options. When that happens, I think we're all curious about to see exactly what the approach of both of these teams is going to be in game one. I will tell you that both of these teams in this playoff have not faced a team with the depth that the other one has. Both have good goaltending, both have good coaching, with John Tortorella and Randy Moore. It's going to be anyone's guess as to what this first game is going to look like. And I think that's really great tonight. Both have perfect coaching.
6: Yeah, Greg, so Carolina's coming off one of the most dominant playoff runs we've seen. And I'm curious about this in general, when we stand in the Cup Finals hockey. How much is momentum a part of what determines who wins?
0: I think it's less momentum than it is a rest, and that's actually where Carolina really has an advantage in the series. You know, a sweep in the first round, a sweep in the second round, five games in the conference final, and you can make the argument that it should have been a sweep right away for a terrible first period in game one. Amazingly, they had the longest amount of rest between two rounds in 107 years. The gap they had between the second round and the conference final. So they have seriously had more rest and reload times than most teams that we've seen make it this far in the playoffs. And, you know, maybe they just had a sweep over Colorado in the conference final. So, I mean, they've gotten their Z's as well. So for me, it's less about momentum as it is, you know, who's fresher, who's dealing with less injuries. I think that's going to be Carolina.
1: Greg Wyszynski, ESPN senior NHL writer, joining us here on ESPN Radio, breaking down the Stanley Cup Final games tonight. So on the other side for Vegas, it was a chaotic regular season, but they have a different team under John Tortorella since he came in, and especially now during the playoffs. What do you think is the biggest reason that Vegas finds themselves back in the Stanley Cup Final?
0: He unlocked all the things that I think a lot of us thought they had the potential to do. You know, there was a fair amount of good luck for him. You know, he came in with 8 games left in the regular season at a time when the team was starting to get healthier. They got their center named goalie, William Carlson, the back of the grid, key player. At a time when Carter Hart, their goalie, was playing his best hockey. But what they were really not doing was paying attention to detail on defense. And I think, knowing John Tortorella, having worked with the man at the ESPN, that's the man who can certainly get your attention. And so I think that he came using the right board on the right path for Vegas and has transformed into the playoff team that we've seen. They're deep, they're talented, they have bigger stars than the Carolina Hurricanes do. Guys like John Beichel and Mitch Marner. And they did certainly deserve to be in the final.
6: Yeah, so you mentioned you work with Tortorella. When you work with him and you see him on the coaching and doing what he's doing, has any of this surprised you, or do you what do you watch? What do you see when somebody knows him?
0: I don't know if I'm going with really the next of my life as a professional. I've been sitting with John Tortorella and watching 3 periods of hockey games, and just like climbing into the mind of somebody who understands the game on a fundamental level in a way that I never will. Now, it also helps that you can yell and scream and really be hard and get his guys to give maximum effort. I think there's something from a special coach. Am I surprised this happened? Sure. I mean, you know, there's been other examples of guys taking over teams late in the season and getting these kinds of results. Larry Robinson came in late in the season and had a big major double in the Stanley Cup around 22 years ago. But it was sort of a Hail Mary at that point in the season for Vegas and they completely pass. They've taken off in their personality. They play tough defense. They're really good in front of their own net. And we'll see how much more juicy and juicy out of the narrative in the Stanley Cup Final.
1: Greg Wyszynski, ESPN senior NHL writer, joining us here on ESPN Radio. I'm Gabe Neitzel, along with David Dennis, Jr. And keeping it with John Tortorella and then Rob Brindamore on the other side. It's two intense, respected coaches, very different personalities. So how do you think both of these coaches are going to ultimately shape this series?
0: From a tactical standpoint, they both have a really good defensive particular is going to be really interesting as far as the chess match goes. But I think both these guys have a really active team, so if, you know, any off-ice stuff, should creep into the locker room, and in both cases,
2: failures.

0: 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Sometimes we like to move fast.
1: Oh, wow, gosh. He's hot.
0: You better pay attention or you might miss something.
1: Oh, no! I'm going to do it again!
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2: All right, Zeddy, what do we got Quick Hitters today?
3: All right, the other NFL news that happened yesterday, the New York Giants decided Odell Beckham Jr. to a one-year veteran minimum contract with up to $1.3 million in reunion more than a decade after his NFL debut with the team, while also adding Juju Smith-Schuster and Braxton Berrios on a similar one-year veteran minimum deal with Renfro Hall to the wide receiver room. Beckham, who is 33 years old, participated in Monday's tryout against the Baltimore Ravens. Played under new Giants head coach John Harbaugh with the Ravens in 2023. He spent his first 6 seasons in New York. He had 290 catches. He scored over 5,000 yards, 44 touchdowns, before being traded away in 2018. Gabe, thoughts on the move? As a Giants fan, I'm a little concerned about Blake Neighbors' need with all these stars.
2: Well, yeah, I think you should also be concerned about Blake Neighbors' need just based on the way he was running in that sophomore game. At least in terms of the video that I saw, but yeah, cause for concern. The issue I guess I have is if Odell Beckham Jr. is the answer in 2026, you're asking the wrong questions. Yeah, maybe this would be nice for a little pop of nostalgia for the Giants. He hasn't played football in the NFL in a couple of years, so I'm hoping he can have some success. But I highly doubt that he's going to play big significance or make a big impact on the Giants in 2026.
4: Yeah, don't load up your fantasy team with Odell Beckham. This feels like a move that he'll be on the team. Who knows how long he'll make it on the team. He plays a drawn up form. I think the other wide receiver move was more notable than Odell Beckham, even though his name is clearly bigger than anybody else.
3: Serena Williams is making a return to professional tennis after nearly 4 years away, including a wild card entry to play doubles and then next week for ATP Championships at Queen's Club in London. The 44-year-old said the grass court venue is the perfect place to start this next chapter, and the move has sparked speculation about whether Wimbledon could be next, though she has not announced any further tournaments yet. David, what thoughts on Serena getting back on the court?
4: Let's do it! Let's do it! Have fun! You know, like, what's the harm? What's the harm? Let's just go out there and play some more tennis. Venus is still out there playing tennis, so she's going to be like 50, it seems. Let's go out there and play and have a good time. I mean, it's more exciting when Serena's out. I don't know how well she'll do. I don't necessarily care how well she'll do, but I'm going to be glued for any match so far.
2: Of the comebacks we talked about on the show today, I think this is the one I'm most excited about.
3: Yeah.
2: I don't know how this turns out for her, but playing doubles obviously takes a lot of your play. I mean, she played doubles, no say, and it's a little bit of a different game. But I was not doing it. One, dominating these major championships with her, you know, her Grand Slam championships, excuse me, with her sister playing doubles. So it would be a great story if she could put something together and be good enough to qualify for some of the Grand Slam tournaments. Again, we'll see how this one goes in London. We'll take it from there. Why not? She's one of the greatest of all time, and like you said, she just brings that energy and excitement. People are going to watch and care if she is playing, even if it's doubles.
3: Google Quick Hitters here. Quarterback Russell Wilson is finalizing a deal to become a CBS Sports analyst, according to sources who spoke to ESPN's Adam Schefter. The 37-year-old 10-time Pro Bowl selection and his Super Bowl champion will join CBS Sunday NFL pregame show of the NFL Today, replacing Matt Ryan, who left his offseason to return to the Falcons as president of football operations. Wilson has previously acknowledged his particular CBS role, and also had an offer from the New York Jets to serve as the backup to Geno Smith, but he appears to be pausing or ending his playing career to focus on broadcasting. Gabe, thoughts on Russell Wilson? I think he's going to be good as an analyst.
2: Look, there's no denying that he's a smart dude, but is he going to be the cheesy guy that we see doing the Mr. Unlimited stuff? Like, if that's who he's going to be on TV, I don't care to see that. But, like, that's not what I want out of my pregame shows. I'm getting ready to watch games on Sunday. So if he kind of leaves some of the cheesy stuff behind, yeah, he's smart enough. He puts quarterback in his league for how many every year? But I don't know if his personality is going to be that interesting, at least for me.
4: Well, yeah, Russell Wilson hasn't answered a single question in his 15 years of pro playing football. Right? Like, the guy is the poster child for his press conference where you get nothing out of it. And so my hope is that he sheds that and really gives us something interesting. This guy's a great quarterback. Seems like a really smart dude, like you said. I just hope that Sierra is somewhere nearby so we can get his R&B voice while he's doing it.
2: So real. That's a real value.

0: I need R&B Russell Wilson voice. Hey,
1: follow. We see all and they're debating this on Get Up.
2: If we're trying to subdue that, I would say that.
0: Probably not. No MVPs, right? Yeah, but
2: it's different now because they'll do first, second, third place in MVP. But you never even had an MVP vote.
0: Yeah, that's tough. I don't remember a season where he was like really that close. He had one down. I mean, one Malcolm Butler interception away, probably.
2: Progressive.
3: NBA The Superchargers coming up on Tuesday. We preview game one of the NBA Finals between the Knicks and Spurs. 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
4: Saw this coming. But Jalen Brunson, that always raised my hands to Bama. 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
6: Right. No amount of bells or anything would have changed that. and stuff. That's what you're supposed to do, is just go out there and dominate. And that's exactly what the Knicks have done. So I don't know what else. Okay, who cares if they didn't play anybody? They dominated everybody. Outside of the World Series, in their opening series, they have absolutely dominated everybody put in front of them. And that's, again, why I give them a chance. If they were just squeaking by these teams, they didn't bounce here, bounce there, and win in these series in 5, 6, 7 games instead of just sweeping the last two series. Okay, maybe you've got something. Okay, the Knicks haven't played anybody. But okay, they haven't played anybody, but they're big into dominance regardless. And I've seen teams that are dominant that will still trip up in all the course of the series and lose one of those teams.
7: I mean, Boston lost to an 8 seed a couple of years ago. They lost to the Heat a couple of years ago. Like, this stuff happens, and winning without any sort of follow-up, without saying, hey, I lost you game one, on your confidence in game three, that means something. And to have the number two defense, number one and number two defense, best offense, all these metrics, that are historical metrics, that's got to count for something. Now, if they go into this series and lose by 4 or 5, and it's like, oh, they never played really a real defense, and this is what a real defense looks like, they look like playing in the major leagues, and you get smoked on the finals, then we can kind of retroactively have that conversation. But I doubt that's going to happen. I think they're going to play the Spurs close, and maybe even win this series. And so at that point, there's nothing to discuss.
6: Is the Knicks doing here in this series? Does that change the way? Because there's always a ripple effect anytime that happens. And I took a look. My takeaway from last year's NBA Finals was, man, maybe we need to be a little bit deeper than I thought. Because both the Pacers and OKC, it's not their rookies here because they got all the picks and all the young talent and all that stuff. But maybe taking a look at what, you know, the Pacers, because the Pacers almost won without having a top star. Right. As good as Tyrese Halliburton is, he's not looked at as a top five player in this league. So is that kind of the takeaway that the Knicks win this? You take a look at how close the Pacers were last year. You take a look at the Knicks, that maybe you don't need a top five guy. You need some depth within those 7 players that you're playing. There can't be a big fall off. But is that kind of the takeaway? All right, it's more about how good your top 7 are versus how good your top 1 is.
7: Yes, there's that, but there's also a how can I get the best possible player to least amount of money without being a knockout. Right, like I think part of it is how can the team building of the Knicks is basically around the fact that our best player is not a super rich guy. That's really what it is. And that has been the defining characteristic of winning a championship pretty much for the last decade. Right? Like, it goes to the Warriors dynasty was built in a very similar way, and that the best player was out of bargain. Right? And the Knicks' best player is out of bargain, which means that you can build the teams around me. Because I think both of these things have in common, both of these teams have in common that your best player is not a Superman guy. That's going to give you the chance.
6: And that could be with the more restricted rules in the NBA. Like that, I think it's even more important than it was during the Warriors era of them winning a championship, because it's a lot more restricted in terms of how you can build a team and how much money you can spend on the team in any given year. NBA Finals Game 1, that's tomorrow night. But coming up next, the Dyson Show. This is Ben, ESPN Radio and the ESPN app. Always listening as well. I'm Sir Jackson Chairman.
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1: Highlight for the Royals, batting 249 as a team.

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Nope, I'm going to leave you on your island to do that.

0: Staff, and work with our training staff thought he was good enough, and then now that we're 100%, he's going to build himself up. And once we get through the summer, which we have a good, 8 weeks here, so to speak, we'll get into the fall camp, and then we'll have a plan, you probably know. We'll probably be in the yellow jersey for a while. We'll build himself up so he can get his comfortability back. And we'll see. And like I said before, if he's not ready, the beauty of it is we play two non-conference games, we have an all week, and then the MIAA. So if he's not ready to go by Wayne State, we move to Shatter. If he's not ready by Shatter, we got the offense. Because it's a long season, and injuries that we know do happen. Now, my running back situation, I think it's dangerous in America to keep to. We were really good before, we're really good now, and that's your problem now.
1: When Isaiah went out in the third quarter of that Washburn game, he was already a game and a half ahead of the second place running back in terms of total yardage of anywhere else in the country. So that alone tells you the impact that he's having. But when he went out, you could just feel the balloon, the air go out of the balloon for the team, and obviously it was to go for the rest of the season last year. What's the attitude and the morale in the locker room? Back for now, when we've got Isaiah Harrell back.
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1: So many times you look at that schedule and you're like, well, they just don't do us any favors.

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0: guys, it was quite a weekend, wasn't it?
1: Unbelievable. And I know you and I have been quite where to start, so I'll ask you. I guess I'll ask you this. We always talk about, you know, who's the player for the beat hot, and there's some shockers out there. We're not shocked that Nebraska didn't go. We are shocked that you're still paid because we sat on the show, so we met them, texted them, and met you. They're easiest regions. The sad thing, in my opinion, is that St. Mary's beat UCLA twice, and they're not even the team that's still playing. They just lost to Cal Poly, so they came out of that side. I'll just throw the general blanket out there, Phil. Your top couple of thoughts from the regional weekend.
0: Yeah, you're right. One of the things I was going to mention is people are going to remember that St. Mary's was the team that beat UCLA twice and knocked them out. They were the team that advanced. They're going to beat them in the regional final. But I think it's showing, and I know the word parity was used a lot in the weekend, but I think it's showing that there's really some good programs that are threes and fours. And when you think back even in recent years, there have been some that played really well in regionals. I just have got through Liberty played two really good games against Georgia that they weren't able to get. It shows that there's really, really good coaching. There's good teams all through the country. And I hope that maybe this will get some of the fans of the Big Ten, the SEC, the ACC, during the year to pay attention to some of the other conferences. Now, they do get a peek at some of them with midweek games. But they just kind of keep an eye on some of those teams. Twice a week, Troy is all. Was just amazing. Little Rock making their way through in Hattiesburg. So, there's just some really, really good programs out there.
1: Phil, when you look at any type of tournament, obviously people think of the men's Division

0: Nation, and Troy, and Little Rock, and Milwaukee, and these teams, and the whole centers, and who's the best of these guys? How are they doing?
1: Well, I think with New Orleans, when you think of Milwaukee, as bad as this past winter was, through so much of the country, a lot of the teams in the Northeast and the North Central part of the country, it just takes so long to be able to get outside to practice. And so you're 2 or 3 weeks behind once you start playing games. And so for some teams, it takes a while to think about the club before you get playing well. So Milwaukee was one that you get out to the seed in the horizon. And I think, most everybody felt like right today, you'd be playing on their own field with. Well, they've been, but they've been a team that has made some noise in the tournament in the past. Milwaukee's able to get through and win the tournament, and then they take that momentum right into right into the regional. So I think St. John's, Little Rock, Troy's a little bit different in it. They were on the bubble getting an at-large, and they played a really, really challenging schedule. So I think they definitely wanted to reward them for such a strong schedule. They've got so much confidence now. They're not going to be afraid of going into their super regional.
0: All in all, is this a good thing for college baseball to have a bracket where it is now? Because on one hand, the short term, personally, I think it is. The long term for me is LSU is going to be really pissed after this, and they're going to double down on their NIL, and they're really going to go get that next level of everything they can get. The Milwaukee's and the St. John's and the Cal Poly's of the world aren't going to compete. So I think it's good for this year. I don't know if it is good for the coming years.
1: I think you can look at it a couple ways. I think, and I know it hurt after Boston College got eliminated, because they were saying how their kids love being in their program, love going to school, love their teammates,

0: recognition and the money to go along with it, you know, with LSU being in there, you know, you could include Vanderbilt in there with nothing to the success that they've had in the past. I think you're going to have that split. I think those teams, those mid-majors that are able to keep their kids and not have to, you know, jump right into the portal after having some success. I think you can still have, you know, that balance of the heavyweight reloading and the mid-majors just, you know, trying to add to what they have.
1: No fan of college baseball in the side of the world. Do you have a question for Phil Tom?
2: When you go to Omaha as a national person, what's your favorite thing about Omaha that's not a baseball region?
0: I think it's just the atmosphere. I think the reaction that the fans have being there, how welcoming they are to everybody. It's just what a big event it is. And I remember the first game out there in 2002, and in Rosenblatt, they had one parking lot that was all for RVs. And so I walked through, and I was just curious where everybody was from. It was one from Florida, and it was one from Colorado, all the rest were from Nebraska. So it was folks that were taking a vacation, and they were going to spend their time at the ballpark. So I think the man. When Rosenblatt, toward the end of its time, the NCAA had known about going to Major League Parks with a College World Series, which I think would have been a terrible idea because it's not going to be that big a deal in Chicago or in Los Angeles. But in Omaha, it is a really big deal. So I think just that atmosphere that the local fans give, that is what's number one to me. And really, that supersedes the baseball game. Baseball is great every year to see, but just knowing that you're going to have that great atmosphere every time when you come out.
1: Sign the press box. There's just enough time. We always think about it. You know, not a lot of our time is actually at the ballpark. But Phil Stanton with us here. We do a baseball inside. Just one more. Phil said a moment ago, like we talked about yesterday, the 8 teams that were all on last year are all in on. Some didn't make the tournament. Some got beat out in the tournament this weekend. So as we take a look at this, the Sweet 16, UCLA's gone. The one side of the bracket, I'll call it the right side of the Saturday bracket, is way more tough because that's the side of the bracket that more of the regional or more of the national CBA teams come through. I mean, on one side is Cal Poly playing West Virginia, Little Rock playing Troy, USC and Southern Miss, or Ole Miss, all advancing on. So you just got Auburn, North Carolina, and the 16th seed, West Virginia, moving on. So of the seven, non number one, I think it's easy to say Southern Cal. So this is Southern Cal.
0: Well, I think if Oklahoma can keep their backs going the way they are, I think they could be really, really tough. Just in looking at it, and it's funny, you know, when you look at the regionals, I think the teams that they're hosting are all really good, and they've all been playing well.
1: Kid that's a pitcher for Texas Royals. So everybody in Kearney is Okay, all right. So first of all, Phil, I think there's probably a statue of you in the process of being made right now. So well done. My question for you really doesn't have anything to do with bracketology. You mentioned Georgia Liberty earlier, and I've got to know because I've been on record for years. I hate the fact that you hit a home run and you flip the bat. I think that's horrible. I don't know that it's an objectable offense. I've said for years that baseball will be something that's equivalent. We don't need to go to the bat flip. That's where I'm going with this. Do you think that it was warranted that the Georgia batter got tossed? I still think that there's got to be some way to penalize, like a technical foul or not. I don't know that it warranted him being tossed. I just was curious to hear about it.
0: Well, I know before every NCAA event, and they do this for all sports, but in baseball as well, they have a percentage of the phone calls early in the week where they go through logistics, you know, with people on the dugout, so they would. But one of the things that they always emphasize is the sportsmanship statement. And so the coaches are told that every time. So every coach should have been told that early last week. It's their responsibility then to relay that to the players to remind them, hey, you know, watch yourself out there. The umpires are also instructed to be mindful of sportsmanship. So, I mean, ideally we would love every kid to behave themselves all through the whole season. And all there's probably situations in the year and you just don't see about it. But now that it's on a bigger stage, a lot of people talk about it with coaches

0: probably be at one of these damn Super Regionals this week. Two general questions. Have you talked to anybody from down in Troy and show them how they respect the Coastal Super Regional? Sometimes it's going to show up on a university and they're not prepared. It's a little rock on Troy to one of them had those. Sometimes I'm going to show them and say, oh, we got to know about you, little rock. Have you talked to anybody down there?
1: I have not yet, but I'm sure that their staffs are scrambling, probably even during the day yesterday, just knowing what the possibility was. My guess is the field is in good shape, because the team would have been practicing early in the week last week before they got down there. The biggest thing is just going to be pulling their staff together, and hopefully everyone that I've been down there is excited enough there. They don't even get that.

0: favors because he's got a little attitude in it, because of course North Carolina is Kevin Shaw, and I'm sure he's not happy to see John just came out of that bracket. But he made some waves again. Want to talk about the way Florida State handled the weather and also had a regional down there. But he's also getting questions about the South Carolina job. What about the job openings and the things that are going on off the field right now? Transfer portal open, job openings. What are you hearing? What's your thoughts on that right now?
1: Yeah, I think a lot of people feel like Kevin's gonna end up going to Columbia. And it would not surprise me that they would make an announcement pretty early in the week. Partly because with the portal open, you want to know who the head coach is going to be. I wish the portal was open later, but even after the World Series, but I can see where teams want to try to. You're going to look for next year because the guys want to know where they're going to play. So it's not ideal. Remember, 10 years ago or so, the draft used to be during the World Series. And how distracting that was. We finally got that moved. So my guess is that it's going to be a continuing discussion amongst the coaches as to when the ideal time is. And maybe this really is the best time. You've only got 16 teams that are still playing, and then when you think of the majority of the kids that are in the portal and the majority of the coaches that are the program really want to look at those, so maybe this is the best time. But I think that's something that the coaches are just going to continue to discuss. I know football, basketball, they continue to discuss that as well. So I think with baseball, it'll be the same way.
0: Well, one of our loyal listeners who is deep into baseball just sent me a list of all the umpires for Eastern Regional. His other buddy is right there.
1: Where is he going to be?
0: This doesn't say it. It just has the 32 guys in the I know there's a town in this country called Hell, but I don't think they're playing baseball there. Who's coming out of that left side of the bracket? No, it's not UCLA. I asked that before.
1: I think he's going to end up being North Carolina. I think they're the most balanced. Auburn is going to be really tough as well. One thing to mention, we're talking about West Virginia. I think that's going to be the most fun atmosphere this weekend. I mean, it was amazing the past 3 days. And just think of all those West Virginia fans coming to Omaha for the first time. But then if they make it, for them to be able to win, I think that would be a lot of fun. But I think North Carolina looks to be the most complete team amongst those on the left side.
0: I just sent you the info, Phil, so you can take a look at it.
1: I appreciate that. I will definitely keep an eye out for that.
0: I'll see you in Omaha, and we'll talk again early next week.

Which way to sponsor? Well done.

0: Anytime you go downtown, obviously downtown Omaha is not the hardest downtown in the country to navigate, but still it's downtown. It's obviously, parking is an issue, although that's gotten better and is, you know, is in the process of getting better. But it's still just not as easy.
1: Especially

0: Who needs Tinder when you've got the call of the World Series?
1: That's, I never thought of it that way. And that's why he's damn much better. Real good. Second half of the show brought to you by our friends at Medallion's Deli, offering Macy's best sandwiches. I don't know why I say it's on the strip. It's just the best sandwich. 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You want to pack the cooler for a trip, or maybe the team's on the road. From all the teams that joined at Hastings, I was there this weekend, and that softball complex, there's a couple, it was astonishing. That is a good, it's not totally, but it's just good. It's just good. A big tally is exactly more.
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3: 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It is

0: hoping to line up somebody. Actually, we're hoping for today, and they had a little bit of a change in their front office, so we're going to shoot for Thursday, and hopefully at 11:40, we'll be able to talk to a gentleman there that was on the operations side, and probably going to be the new general manager, and 7 o'clock tonight at Ryder Park, and Grand Island, and Fighting Cranes are having
1: a huge game there. I have not been to the Ryder Park, but what have you seen from the whole night?
0: The first thing I noticed was more off the field, that is, just the renovations and the upgrades that have been taking place there at Ryder Park. When they first walked in, my first initial thought was that it looked like an old-time baseball stadium, where you've got a large overhang, and then they've got all the new seats and all the new bleachers. The field is all brand new. Expansive area in the foul territory, down both lines, they've expanded that. They're still putting some things together. There are still some places where you have 2x4s instead of actual railings in certain places. So they still have some things to finish.

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5: There's Brandon.
6: Well,
5: no, it's not very
6: I see that it's June. I see that it's the first Tuesday in June. And I see that we haven't talked about tacos yet. So my guess is you're leading me down the path of the taco Tuesday.
5: Tuesday at the Carmen Tacos downtown, the

It is nice to see, and even though obviously he's not a coach anymore,

Obviously, you know what happens. You get a win those games. You get a

Royals versus the oldest of all of the major league professional teams, so we'll see if history or Global Buddy Rogers will win that tonight.

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3: Last one, and I want to get this out of here. NBA Finals tomorrow. Wemby and the Spurs just slammed OKC's championship
4: window shot.
3: Really?
5: Could there be a Greek freak that wants to go and take on San Antonio's man from France?
3: It's all about East Greece.
5: Also, if Jalen Williams from European Union go for EU on that,
3: Jalen Williams is healthy for the whole series. Hey, we thought Denver was going to win a bunch of titles. They only got one. We thought the Celtics were primed to win a bunch of titles. They only got one.
5: Oklahoma City wound up getting Giannis. And then they wound up getting Axel Lundgren in the draft, like everybody says that they're going to
3: win. They got a better pick to get it.
5: Well, they got another one, too, and they're not going to
3: win. That's when I say sit-ups for six. They're all going to win.
5: I would counsel against thinking the standard prospects is not going to win. This subject matter, like many of the funders, has flopped.
3: How you doing? Thank you, Mike.
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0: 14-year veteran, Eric Weddle, is here on the Rich Eisen Show. When I say 14 years, you just made a noise. Like, can you not believe that you played 14 years in the NFL?
1: I can't. I really can't believe I ever played in the NFL at this point in my life. It was just crazy to think about, and also not, but the way my life is now, I'm just playing high school ball, I'm trying to be a good father, and raise these kids, and be a good husband. It's a daily task. I make my mistakes, but it's crazy to even fathom that I play that long.
0: Okay, now, the reason why I reached out to you is not because I missed you. Of something that you said about the University of starting quarterback, but I'm going to put a pin in that because news that National Football League has intervened. And the Los Angeles Rams, who you know very well, having a Super Bowl ring, courtesy of your play and your teammates' play for them a few years ago, goes ahead and acquires Miles Garrett. What do you think?
1: It's his right in line of how the Rams do business over the last decade. That they identify someone that they feel can help, not only on the field, but within the building, and try to lead them closer to winning the Super Bowl. They're going to do it. And one of the few organizations, year in and year out, go all in for a Super Bowl. And as a fan now of the game, but as a player, you love knowing that every year you have a chance because the organization, the head coach, the GM, and the owner are going to do everything they can to build a team and have assets to help that team win the Super Bowl. So I think it's a good move when you look at the landscape of it all. Jared Burrow is a stud. But when you're looking at a team and you got a lot of guys that are coming up in the next year or two that you're going to have to pay, are you going to identify first and pay him top dollar? And if that answer is no, then you have the ability to go get the best defensive player in the entire National Football League. You do it, and you make it. And knowing you're probably going to lose the young guy anyways, because you put a number in there and you're building a team with the numbers on guys and how that all fits into the equation. And so it makes sense for me. Jared's a great player, great guy, great popcorn guy. Those guys are hard to come by, but you're getting a deep ball and you're trying to send the type of talent to add your team to go win the Super Bowl now.
0: But he shows up in that building, he's not already there right now. I mean, the Jolts, no matter how much they did with Jared Cook.
1: Yeah, I mean, Miles is going to make so much more than just obviously on the field. Like, his leadership, his accountability, being coachable, how he works, how he prepares. Like, that's going to resonate through the entire building and through all those young guys. So when Miles does eventually run out of the sunset, like, those traits will still be in the building. Like, these moves are so much bigger than just on the field, and I think the Rams grasp those types of traits and why it's all about.
0: What makes McVay so good?
1: It's just crazy. He has just a unique ability to connect while also having the respect both ways, right? He earns the respect of his players, but then also the players respect him. And I think it goes a long way. The business is hard. You have to have tough conversations. You have to make decisions that ultimately are best for the team and for the organization and for the future. And so you have to have tough conversations. You have to do things like this. Like, I know for a fact that he loves Jared Burrs, but these are the tough decisions that you have to do as a coach and as long as being on top. But he was just—he's one of a kind, and for a guy that I connected with in a short amount of time,

0: And then the draft comes up in April, and Sean called me about 5 picks before they pick a Taylor draft. I was like, hey, I just want to let you know, would really like to make you, I think it'll be a great addition. It'll be great to learn from you, yada, yada, yada. And I was like, great. Like, at that point, I'm not worried about the worst thing that you can pick my job. I'm not worried about what the perception is. I can't play anymore than I should be playing, right? So I'm not. He's not worried about that. Like, could you add another player for the team on the offensive side? But yeah, then you got to think about how does he fit the team? How does he fit the system? And then ultimately, how is he going to fit under the cap when you're having to pay these guys? That's who do your down line. So I know Stafford is calm. He's not worried about any of that. Because, if he's still playing 2, 3, 4 years down the line, that's the best case scenario. Right, because that means he's still playing great football. And Ty can just sit and learn as hard to play quarterback at any level, right? And that's a young guy who's just going there to try to play at a level that is required as hard. So, I think it's the best case scenario for Ty to learn for a year, 2 or 3 years, and then ultimately take over.
1: Eric Weddle here on the Rich Eisen Show, and you're the perfect guy to ask this. You're the absolute perfect guy to ask this. It's just the rumor mill rampant that the only guy that could get Aaron Donald to come out of retirement just got acquired by the Rams. And maybe he doesn't want to go through a full season. Maybe he wants to, if you will, hold on Eric Weddle, which is come back just for the playoffs. I understand the reason why he did. Was far more out of necessity for the Rams to get you in there based on the injuries that you suffered in your position. But what do you think about the idea of Aaron Donald running it back one more time just so you can play with Myles Garrett and you can win another ring in the stadium?
0: There's no doubt like he can go do it. Can you physically get ready to play a half a season, a full season? He's much more of like a specimen freak than I ever was. So the change in trying to get ready is not even applicable. So I don't know. I tell older guys, like, once it's done, and he has a chance potentially to come back and fill a role like, to help those young guys. And if you love it and you are all in on the grind and the preparation and the pain and the sacrifice and being with your family and all that details of going back to Cleveland, I say you go do it. But if there's an ounce of doubt, I say, right, I don't know if I want to do this or knowing that after games you're not going to be able to move, you're going to be just can't sleep and you're going to do this, that, and the other. For me, it just wasn't worth it. That's why I retired. So that's usually when you get to a point, everything that you point to the game is just not worth it anymore. And so, I don't know.
2: That would be awesome to see.
0: I mean, who wouldn't want to see AD back here wrecking havoc and getting sacks and forced fumbles?
1: That would be the NFL version of Avengers Doomsday. No, seriously. And as a fan, of course, I want to see it, but I just love how you, and this is why I wanted to speak to you about this. It's not just a machine you turn back on, even though he does look like a machine. As you know,
0: it's a lot. It's all mental at this point of our careers or when you're later in the career. Because you're not just asked to play at a high level on the field. It's the weekend, the day-in process of how you're leading, how you're bringing on the young guys, how you're teaching them to watch film, how you're teaching them to study and take notes and be there early and working out and then rehabbing and then you got injuries and you're trying to enable it so you can still be out there with your guys. It's so much more than just what you see on Sundays. And that mental grind takes a

0: Yeah, and understanding of Michigan is an state experimental relationship. And your these kids are baby, you know, play the same one. So when I saw from two games last year, and then I went out for spring ball, I saw not very good QB play. Now I know the coaches there are coaching and doing the best they can, and they're going to put the best foot forward, right? Like, they're going to work, and I don't know him from anything. I just go off the best they can. And what I saw was not good. And then I go off to other schools and see what it looks like. And it's like, okay. Then, you know, a few weeks go by and you're hearing about, you know, you're hearing comments from players and coaches about the other kid. I don't even know what the other kid's name is. And then you see the spring ball. Spring ball of both quarterbacks. And my whole point was, so when I'm talking a 30-minute podcast and 2 minutes of is what comes to that, something pops in my mind. The most popped in my mind about Michigan is not always anything study of Michigan, but the one thing that stuck out most was the inability of the quarterback compared to all the other schools that we went to. And then I touched on the way Coach Witt is. And I haven't talked to them. I don't know anything on the inside or out. Like, it's nothing about that. But it's just my opinion on how Coach Witt coaches and how they win football games and how you touch one. They play great defense. They don't turn the ball over. Right? And they run the football. And so, if the quarterback is not playing at a high clip and struggles, I can see a change. That was my whole point. Can he play because he's talented? Yes. Is he a freak of nature? Yeah. Like, no one's denying that. I'm not naive to that. But I do know what high level championship quarterback plays like. I try to stop many guys in my whole career. Okay. And so my expectation when I watch quarterbacks is, can he lead this team to a championship or not? And it doesn't mean that he's not a good kid or he can't throw the ball. He's 25 yards. Like, all of this stuff. No, it's just my opinion. I don't think he can at this point. That's what we're wrong. This isn't going to be the first time someone says something negative about you. I've had people, critics, media, teammates, fans say different things negative about me in my whole career. But you either choose to accept it or motivate you to go through and worry about what's inside the built-in and the work they put in. You don't have to portray anything other than go play footwork and then let the work speak for itself.
1: And just to add a minute about footwork, what is it? Is it something that can be fixed? Is it physical? Is it mental? What do you think?
0: So, I think it's a number of things. It could be, obviously, how he was developed from high school, then his first year at Michigan, getting coaching or lack thereof. There's just a lot of improvement, both pre-snap, the post-snap, rhythm, timing, footwork, everything has to be in line. Like, it's a sequence when you're playing quarterback, right? Like, it's a quick three, it's a three-step rhythm, it's a three-step with hits, depending on what the route, what the coverage is, what your rules are, the progression, and that is what's clean when I watched it. And so, therefore, the ball's on the ground, the ball's not being thrown, the ball's inaccurate, so can it be fixed? Of course it can be fixed. You can work every day. Hard work can alleviate a lot of issues. Okay, so can he? Yeah, but it's up to him and it's up to the team. Like, I'm just saying what I saw, and if the quarterback can't play at a consistent level, whether it's him or someone else, to give Michigan the best chance to win the championship, that's what the coach is going to go with. No, there is no, you know, you would hope nothing gets in the way of playing the best. Who gives a chance to the team the best chance to win? But listen, we'll see what happens at the end of the year. If I'm wrong, I'm wrong. I'll still wake up the next day and go football and try to do the best I can do. And if I'm right, I'm not going to go out there and be like, all right, I'm not my personality, not like whatever you know me or anything. I know I'm a little fired. And listen, I wish you the best. And like I said, for all the young guys out there, this is a perfect example of not letting what people say on the outside affect what you do on a daily process, especially your mental. It's like, you know how hard we work. You know how hard you're doing for your teammates and trying your best. That's all that should matter, not some guy on social media that thinks his opinion and whether you want to believe it or not. You have to. Your story can be written about what you do.
1: Eric, you're the best. Thanks for doing this. Look for more text. Let's connect. I'll call you.
0: get on back to the
1: perspective. That's exactly what I'm saying. He's right here on the Rich Eisen Show. One of the best. Back on the Rich Eisen Show in a second.
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0: is underway tomorrow. As the San Antonio Spurs welcome is a New York Knicks. And we'll be able to listen to that game live. As well as other games throughout the NBA finals right here on ESPN New York City. 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
5: Hour number three of Rich Eisen Show is on the air. Great chats with Albert Breer in hour number one. Eric Weddle in hour two. Who better to address the conversation or speculation that Aaron Donald would consider Tony Andrews Donald just play with Miles Garrett just because, you know, we wouldn't want to say it. Then Eric Weddle, we talked about it with him, and you know he came out of retirement out of necessity to play with the Rams. A couple of years ago, when they were going through a Super Bowl run and trying to repeat all the way down to where they just went, in Los Angeles, just up the road from us. So this is going to be their podcast for all 3 hours. There's also our YouTube channel, youtube.com/RichEisen Show. In fact, Alex Smith is about to join us as well. We've been very heavy on Miles Garrett, and rightfully so, because he's arguably the best player in the NFL, certainly the best defensive player in the NFL coming out of Los Angeles, and where the hell that comes from. And otherwise, we'd be talking at length about A.J. Brown. Why not?
14: Why not?
5: You've been waiting for this.
14: Oh, my goodness.
5: This has been more than excited.
14: I mean, since basically October.
5: Mike Vrabel, just like today, the coach of the New England Patriots. The last time Vrabel spoke about A.J. Brown, or at least through these airways, remember when he had him on in 2022, in April, before the draft, when it was rumored that, hey, the Titans are going to trade A.J. Brown in the draft, and they wound up doing that to Philadelphia in the draft in Las Vegas. We had Mike Vrabel, then the Titans head coach, on and basically asked him about that. And he was his answer.
14: Is A.J. Brown on the trade block?
15: I've always on the head coach. I love A.J. professionally and personally.
5: Something that was brought up to the Rams, if he actually even knew that.
16: But I think that was known of all time. You know, I mean, I think I knew that. Success.

0: He's very professional. professional in everything he does. Sometimes, poor people. It's hard for them to understand that part of him. But he's worried.
1: This is the Ortiz bumper.
2: His favorite athlete.
0: Yes. Hold on. I sat down to talk to John. And he wants to figure it out. He wants to have the formula to go back to the old days. It's not like he just gives up. Sometimes people don't understand that the way this game goes,
1: that it's hard to stay up there.
0: When you worry about everything in general, says David Ortiz about John Henry. You worry about the team, you worry about the fans, and you worry about how everything is moved around. I tell you, the boss is, he's working. He's working on putting the pieces that move him forward. Things get better around here. And how do you think he did, TJ?
2: Well, except for the initial... See, here's what people might not know about Chris, right? For as much as he talks about baseball, he loves the Red Sox more. He loves Ortiz more.
0: Oh, yes, Chris. Do you think David Ortiz is right that some people don't understand just how this is the way the game goes? It's hard to stay up there. And John Henry wants to figure it out. You don't understand. It's hard to understand. This is part of him that he's worried.
2: You're right. I don't understand. Did you see A.J. Brown today?
0: He walked out of the field.
2: They cut off the shirt and one hand kind of like, man,

0: show up to people.
1: No.
0: That's me trying to be straight down the middle. As the Yankee fan sitting here, sir, you say a lot on this program, and there's a whole bunch of houses you want to put a sports box on, playing each other, doing for the media,
1: ready to do something. Oh, just let me know. Want to talk about sweeping things into existence? Did you see what happened over Boston this weekend? It's actual meteor! There was a sonic boom scared the crap out of everybody that you know and love that's still out there, Chris. Who do you know? It's an actual meteor and it's over your sports team!
0: Team,
1: what does that mean? All of them live in Boston, don't they?
0: Yeah, but only one sucks at the moment.
2: David Ortiz says some people don't understand. And you're like some people he's referring to, isn't he? You don't get it.
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4: Change. just a nightmare. And as much as a quarterback, you try to like focus your attention downfield. But this guy, it's like, you can just get up and walk up the line of scrimmage. This is another team of a man that you know is just hunting you every single play. And like it or not, that sits in the back of your head, just sits there. And so I'm sure Joe Burrow will sleep much better last night and here going forward.
5: And, you know, and I could also mention your draft picks, Aaron Rodgers, as well. What are you thinking when you see him out there in Pennsylvania going through the mini camps and going through all that, and you were in the same draft class as him? What do you think?
4: I love it, honestly. Again, you want to talk about guts, to go toe the line. I mean, I love watching these older players when you do the Browns basketball. I love watching Steph Curry and LeBron play, and these guys that are... I'm really only taking on two opponents right now, just these young guys that are playing that really fought their time as well. And can they adapt their game and continue to play and to think about Aaron? This is like 20 years, like I've played so long. Here he is still rolling, still competing and being courageous enough to compete to the line again. So I know he said this is probably the last hurrah. It'll be fun to watch him. And this is one of the all-time great quarterbacks. Certainly in modern history.

0: so doing a little scouting. I got my soccer cleats on.
1: You got your kit. I see your kit.
0: I'll talk to you partner with that. And again, these are things I wish I knew as a 18, 19 year old. Really shook when I was in college. And it's like, fuck that. It was this thing I got to look back and it's laughable. I hate it.
2: So, love to be here. And these are, you know, just kids with big dreams. And there's obviously a huge opportunity to go think they just go train and play with great and everything that they have there. They're disposable along the way out. So, I mean,
1: so I think I don't know how much time we have, but you stop on and see
0: not on this trip. I normally always do this one's in and out. If I gotta get back to the family. Just a quick trip. I'm sure I will be back to very short.
1: One of my favorite sound bites I play with your Alex on the program is when we had Travis Kelce on our show with Super Bowl the day he was part of the trade. And he was just gutted. Because of his relationship with you, you know, and he talks about how much, you know, you and he vibe, and obviously, subsequently looking back, and he's just like, yeah, we met this young kid who's pretty damn good, you know, but he was so gutted that, you know, that you guys were no longer going to be on the field together. Do you have a good memory of what Travis was like, and now obviously we know he's become, and what his life is now, but, you know,
0: so many memories of Travis. I was able to keep up with him a bunch. I was in a bunch of golf this offseason at Pebble Beach. We were all sitting in the pro-am there. It was a ton of fun. But yeah, to think back to young Travis, right? So those were his first 5 years in the league. We drafted him. Full dance, choreographic dance. Those are guys in the huddle. I couldn't stop smiling.

Alex, I could see you pop back on. Good to see you, man.

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1: Thank you.

0: Scotty, who grew up a Jets fan.
1: Decade upon decade upon decade.

record and won defensive player of the year unanimously. Cannot have a better individual season than what this guy did at this position than what he did. And you wound up 6th overall in the draft. That's it. More memories, more excitement going to the game, wearing his jersey, I get it. But that's all I got. Out of the box. So why not try something else? And I think they may

0: is extremely dramatic, but glamour growing down to resisting this Andrew Berry and this to say about trading away miles.
1: So I'll be honest, I did not have this preference conference on my new card for the spring. You know, it got to a certain point where we looked at, you know, what the trade details were. And we asked ourselves, okay, you know, do we hold here? Regardless of, you know, how, you know, because of how emotionally right it felt. Or do we want to make a decision that you know, we think has a huge benefit, you know, to the team in both the short, you know, long term. Now, I'd always told myself that if, you know, we were ever in a position where we were going to trade miles, three things would have to be true. Number one, we would have to have short and long term dividends. Number two, as part of the trade, a young cost control star or a premium position would have to be included. And the third piece is that there would have to be a premium draft capital. And there's a very small set of, you know, deals that really satisfy those constraints. So when it got to the point with our negotiations with the Rams, when, you know, all those things were satisfied, that really, you know, caused us to take a step back and think about, you know, really think about the decisions.
0: And again, I understand Brown fans, you know, I'm a jet guy that says, like, okay, you're telling me another set, another reset, another reset. And for a Jet fan, that you're sitting there, it's like, it's just a new GM, but I don't know, a new fan, I don't know, good luck, you're a new coach, you're telling me again, this is our plan. Jared versus checks in the box.

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7: I'm Christy Lisi. I was going to work for receiver A.J. Brown one day after he was traded from Philadelphia. He took part in OTAs for the first time as a member of the Patriots. Brown reunited with coach Mike Vrabel in New England, where he played for a couple of seasons in Tennessee. The offense of his former team, the Eagles, of course, looked much different without him, but not necessarily better, according to ESPN's Damian Woody.
8: It's a lot more of a difference than the centers. We're going to have back to the defense. We're going to play a lot more between the numbers. So a lot of the passing game of the Philadelphia is away from the outside numbers. That's what they were doing. And so now we got to think, okay, is his rehearsal going to be something that he really hasn't been doing throughout his whole career? And now you take away a 1A and top of wide receiver they were doing.
7: Well, GM Andrew Berry explained the deal and said defenseman Myles Garrett to the Rams said he didn't seriously consider the trade with LA until the 2024 Defensive Rookie of the Year, Jared Durst, was included in the offer he called for a huge part of the return for Cleveland. The Hurricanes and Golden Knights open up the Stanley Cup Finals tonight, coverage at Eastern on ABC.
1: 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It is worth the night. 6 a.m. Eastern, right here on ESPN Radio, ESPN Radio, and we'll see you.
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10: day. No, I disagree with that, Freddie Coleman. I disagree with that. They don't need 13 wins to get to a Super Bowl. You know, what's my favorite saying? If you get to the dance, you have to
11: make it happen.
10: No, you're supposed to say this shit. If you get to the dance, you have a what?
11: Chance.
10: Thank you.
11: He was ready.
10: Yes.
11: He was ready before you even went to the
10: Yeah.
12: I was born.
13: I'm

0: and salutations, brothers and sisters. Welcome to the best show on your radio. It is the afternoon cool, known as the Freddie and Harry, and we is here. Already owned these Harry McDonald's, our other two are four horsemen. Shannon with the E-Dog, Eric Hammond, with YOU, presented by McGregor Insurance on the ESPN app. Series like Channel 80, as well as tuning in. 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We have to cure a dance that is going on with our guy Shannon.
1: Involving Miles Garrett, going to the Rams, the Cleveland Browns, the Cleveland Browns, yesterday. We didn't have to wait that long when we had a sit-down part of the 7 p.m. in Brooklyn podcast. That is Carlo Anthony's podcast. Over Rio tells me the interview. He was not mentioning any words by face with a couple involving him and Jalen Hurts in Philadelphia.
2: I'm going to be a little bit of a change. So it was kind of strange. You know, we got no fix in there.

0: professional football team doesn't mean that those guys are exempt from life having a professional role. There are a ton of people that I may have grew up with, went to college, we were still very, very close, but as time passed, we just grew apart. There are a ton of people probably in your life where that was the case with Shannon or E-Dogs. Life takes over sometimes, where at one point you may be best friends with someone, y'all may do everything together, but at some point you grow as an individual, that person grows as an individual, and you guys go your separate ways. Now, what I do love about professional sports is because you don't have to like everyone that you're in the locker room with, but you respect that young man, you want him to respect you, and you go out there with a common goal of winning the championship.
1: Sure.
0: That happened one time. They were able to get to the Super Bowl twice in Philadelphia with A.J. Brown and Jalen Hurts. Been in the locker room together. They came up short other times as well, but they were able to win one. What I'm hearing from A.J. Brown is that, hey, I'm in this space in my life, and I'm on to the next chapter. But I still have love. This is the maturity of my life. I still have a lot of love for Jalen Hurts. And I wish him the best, but accomplishing everything he wants to accomplish. That's all that needs to be said, in my opinion.
1: Here's what I took from what he had to say. And it may not be the right thing to say, but you've not been in enough locker rooms. We understand people dynamics. We understand locker room dynamics. You're exactly right. There are plenty of dudes out there who stand. I played football at the University of Pennsylvania. But when you're on that football field, you have to put that aside. You have to put your ego and get your emotions aside. Because everybody should be on and play for one common goal. If that's a weak link in that chain, it's just going to break everything apart. To me, A.J. Brown being that transparent that way about what happened to him, Jalen tells me he was not going to divide that locker room into his own. He knew that this was a dividing factor in that locker room. That so many people, our coaches, our teammates, were probably tired of speaking on what's wrong with A.J. Brown and Jalen Hurts. It wasn't what's wrong with A.J. Brown and just the Eagles offense, or A.J. Brown and the coaching staff, or A.J. Brown and the organization. It was A.J. Brown and Jalen Hurts. What's wrong with those two? And I don't know if guys took sides. I'm not in there. I'm not going to speculate. I'm not going to fat mouth about that. But that's what I heard from A.J. Brown. Hey, life happens sometimes. I just want to go your separate ways. And I have nothing but love for him. But when I heard that from A.J. Brown about in terms of loving him, you know, even to succeed, it's time for me to go on to do something else. But A.J. Brown was probably tired of having that dividing that locker room. And at that point, he said, no, I'm not going to continue doing this because I don't think I'm going to blame for this. It's going to be me. Something may play Jalen Hurts, but the majority of that blame can play A.J. Brown because he's been the one most vocal about his unhappiness with the Eagles offense and his role in it or his role not being a part of it. And he said, you know what? This is dividing this locker room. I'm not going to do this because the ending is going to be awful if I try to force it and stay here and try to make things work, especially not with anybody else, A.J., but with Jalen Hurts, with those two going their separate ways in the middle of that.
0: So that's why you also, Fred, in my opinion, you have to give credit to all parties involved. The Eagles, the Patriots, A.J. Brown, Jalen Hurts, right? Because the best thing moving forward was not to try to fit a round peg in a square hole. And that's the relationship between Jalen Hurts and A.J. Brown. And we all know that from a receiver quarterback standpoint, you guys got to have some type of relationship. You can't have none whatsoever. Like, you guys got to have some kind of relationship because there are going to be times where a ball might be overthrown or it might come right to you. You may drop it. So you might be talking to the quarterback might be talking to you about some coverages and some things that you guys are seeing, and you just don't want it to spill over. Now, if you're in a true professional, you won't let it, but that's not the case at all times. So I just love Howie Roseman and the Philadelphia Eagles. They knew that, hey, all right, this is the stopping ground where we need to move forward as an organization. We're going to send A.J. Brown to the New England Patriots, and I'm glad they sent him somewhere where he loves the head coach. Those guys have a dynamic relationship as well. Like, I don't think of a better place that A.J. Brown could have went, in my opinion, because he's previously played for Mike Vrabel in Tennessee. He's had a lot of success. Went to an AFC Championship game with the Tennessee Titans. Those two guys together. And now they're going to be paired back up to one another.
1: He's got results with Freddie Coleman. He has some cool news, Freddie Harris, presented by Progressive Insurance at ESPN Radio. And for the ESPN app, Sirius XM Channel 80, don't forget about us on ESPN Plus. Weigh in at 888-729-3776. On the break, you have a call on your thoughts to AJ Brown saying, hey, life happens. And that's what happens to me and Jalen Hurts. While our relationship was not as strong as it used to be, when we first got together, your thoughts on that 888-729-3776.
2: Sorry to my mom. I'm still in the office. You know, I'm trying to adjust and, you know, work on the pill. You know, with the uniforms on, I was like, man, this is weird. You know, and I caught myself at one point in practice, but I was standing on my cousin. I was just like, you know, just trying to take it all in as much as I can. You know, obviously, you know, I got to work quickly, but.
1: Two things. Number one, this move along the other move the Patriots made, in my opinion, puts them to the top of the stack in the AFC. They, to me, are the team to beat. From my view, they are the team to beat in the AFC. It's not just because they made a Super Bowl last year. It's because they want to make sure it does not happen again. The way they lost to Seattle. They now have a reduced one out against that's not a quarterback that can help Drake make it. They have a really good defense. They help the offensive line a little bit. Get Alvin Gertrude if he can stay healthy. He can turn to be one of the top five, top 10 guards in the National Football League. He never failed any jets. When he was healthy, he was a mauler. He was a master. He was displacing people off the line of scrimmage. Adding an A.J. Brown, your young quarterback, about the end of his prime years, to me, they should pay to the top of the A.J. stack as number one. Number two, you know, the Eagles have told us now, hey, we believe we're better without A.J. Brown. I need to prove it. You can't tell me that your offense, even though you made some great additions to your wide receiver room, and offset his average being traded to the Patriots, you can't tell me, at least on the surface, that you're going to be a better offense with the new offensive coordinator without A.J. Brown. That's what they told us with this trade, that they were tired of this distraction involving A.J. Brown and Jalen Hurts dividing this lineup. They are better off with the Eagles and told us with this trade, HD, without A.J. Brown and top white wide receiver. Prove that you're better without him. Because if it doesn't look right, without him in 2026, there are going to be plenty of people that are going to have to answer to that. Why decide to run that guy out of your organization when all he was doing was being honest about, we know we're better when I hit the ball in a certain spot and he was not telling a falsehood involving A.J. Brown.
0: So, Freddie, before I came on our show, Freddie, I heard that was one of the questions, that they asked me is, you know, what's the ceiling right now for Philadelphia Eagles and their offense? And I sat there and I thought about it for a second. It's to be determined. We don't know right now because there's so much nuance among the Philadelphia Eagles. Jeff Stoutman's no longer there. A fantastic offensive line coach. There's a new offensive coordinator in Sean Manning now. He's bringing a new offensive system. You know, in the past, it was, okay, the guys coming in, you kind of flirt with the same language that you had offensive system-wise. You know, Sean Manning is coming in bringing his offensive system, which is that Sean Bobby, he had before, Sean Shanahan, Kevin O'Connell type offense. And now everybody has to learn about all of it. It's not just a few people. You have new receivers coming from other teams that are not joining this wide receiver group. So there's so much nuance to the offensive system that I don't think anyone can just say, man, I think the Eagles are going to be A or B. I don't also think it's fair to them to make that statement right now as well as the Eagles. Now, they're going to have some bumps in the road because there's so many people trying to learn something new. But this offensive system, when it's at its best, they're running the football effectively. The play-action game is on point. And those wide receivers are doing their damn thing. And that offensive line will be humming. Moving a guy from point A to point B against his will. I do know that when this offensive system is ran correctly and everyone is doing their job, this offensive system has a lot of production across the National Football League on more than one team across the league. But early on, you might see some hardship because there are a lot of people trying to learn something new and trying to figure out, okay, I can put this guy in this position. I might not be able to put him in this position, though. This is the strength of this player in this offense. deficiency, the deficiency that they put in their software. They might never exploit that deficiency. So there's a lot of moving parts to what's wrong with Philadelphia right now from an offensive standpoint. Now, when it comes to the New England Patriots, this is a match made in heaven, in my opinion. When you look at a guy like A.J. Brown, who can win 50-50 balls, make contested catches, and can be that alpha male in your wide receiver role that you needed. Yes, they had Stephon Diggs last year, but A.J. Brown, in my opinion, is a better wide receiver. He can be short, intermediate, deep, along with Romeo Dobbs, and do some of the same things as well. Now, the difference between Romeo Dobbs and A.J. Brown, I need that big body guy to make those contested catches. There's no, I would say, doubt in my mind that A.J. can make those moves. Drake May, the quarterback, is one of the better deep ball throws that we have in the National Football League, Freddie. So Drake May being paired with A.J. Brown, I think it's a match made in heaven, and I think it's going to make his life a bit easier. Although playing quarterback in the league is hard to
1: right.
0: It's going to make his life a bit easier because of the two additions to the offensive side of the football. That's Romeo Dobbs, and now that alpha male is one of the best receivers in the league, A.J. Brown.
1: A.J. Brown is a completion saver. He saves completion for your quarterback because he more often than not will win those battles when it's him and a defensive back and that ball is up in the air. You need those completion savers that act like dudes and have been able to do that like A.J. Brown is good at Tennessee and a little bit of Philadelphia to make things do that. I believe this move by the Patriots goes to the top of the stack of the AFC as the team to beat. AP says to the Baltimore Ravens, what say you of Triple A today? ESPN, 888-793-7766. If you get a chance to speak on that, it's the afternoon meeting with Freddie and Harry on ESPN Radio. It's the ESPN app. It's FN Channel 80. And don't forget about ESPN Plus. You get the ABS Browns. And he's saying that they're the team to beat above the Baltimore Ravens, which is a choice. But in the NFC, will Myles Garrett be able to be Myles Garrett with the Rams? I'll explain exactly what I mean by that question. After Harry does, make sure you get this from 5 hours.
0: Now, first, I would also add, Fred, if you want those New England Patriots to be at the top of the AFC, they better take this cotton candy 5-hour energy shot. 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

0: CBC. Receiver A.J. Brown, fresh off his trade from the Eagles on the field today, participating in both games for the first time in the year. Plenty of excitement in New England for Brown's arrival, as there should be, especially for quarterback Drake May, who is our Harry Douglas.
1: Right now, the best player in the National Football League. But one thing I can't wait to see is

is such a damn. They can actually see what the fuss is all about for a player that 1 year did not call up his team of the game, but it wasn't his fault. He went 0-4 this season with the Cleveland Browns. The factory of stamina that we found with their ball and all beat that team. He didn't have 1 year where everybody saw everybody else win. But yeah, now we're in that place, Tinseltown, swimming pool.

0: NFC West, the Seattle Seahawks sit down. You might be big brother right now, but for the time being, we are big brother after winning this Super Bowl. And I think the Los Angeles Rams are the favorite. But the only thing that could derail them from winning the Super Bowl this season, Freddie, would be injuries. Now, I'm praying nothing like that happens because I am a former professional athlete, and I wish injuries on no one. No one whatsoever. But I will say, now the Los Angeles Rams, they have that guy on defense. On offense, Matthew Stafford is the closest. On defense, that was a question mark before Miles Garrett got there. They now have that closer. Go back to when they won the Super Bowl versus the Cincinnati Bengals. Do y'all remember that Joe Burrow had left football? And there was a guy by the name of Aaron Donald. The class closer that they had on defense made sure that Joe Burrow didn't throw the ball to that wild one, Jamar Chase, who wanted to go out against Jalen Ramsey. So, y'all, a closer is definitely needed if not to go win a Super Bowl. They have that guy now defensively on top of getting a multi-Super Bowl winner.
1: I'm a huge fan of the whole Aaron Donald thing, and they saw the workout video. By the way, if you haven't seen it, there are strong people, and then there's that guy, Aaron Donald. He's literally doing where he's on a weight bench. His knees are up near his chest, and he has 150 pounds in each hand, bench pressing like they're rag dolls. And I'm saying, most people playing in the NFL don't look like that. This guy's not been in the NFL since he made that play in the Super Bowl for the Rams. I don't know how much congestion he's trying to put out there. I don't think he's going to do it. But anybody can try to say, if I didn't get Miles Garrett, we're really going to make it a pain in the universe for everybody else. It would be that guy, Aaron Donald, may say, why the heck not? What if I got to lose? And I get a chance to play with Miles Garrett, Trent McDuffie, with that offense, with the Los Angeles
0: Rams. I don't think it's going to happen.
1: I know it's not going to happen, but I can dream.
0: But Aaron Donald, he has nothing else to do in this game. He's done everything he did. Defensive player of the year. As a matter of fact, got the jersey right down there on my wall. The year he won defensive player of the year, ladies and gentlemen. Got it out of the game. Yeah, I didn't mind who by God after that one. Garrett

0: presidency is going free. I don't think it's going to happen yet, though. Aaron Donald?
1: Isn't Aaron Donald living well, though? He was at the Kevin Hart roast, living his best life.
2: Yeah.
1: I think he's doing just fine.
2: He's doing just fine, but that doesn't mean he's doing F-I-N-E fine. Center for the future.

0: Super Bowl. They have Seahawks and Seattle Seahawks, and they don't really care what the Rams are doing. They're trying to get them. If you hear the words of Coach Mike McDonald,
1: bro, I really don't care. I don't care. It's terrible.
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6: Here's your Tri-Cities weather forecast. Chance of thunderstorms this afternoon. Otherwise, bluish clouds and sun. Daytime high approaching 78. Southeast winds 10 to 15 miles per hour. Low chance for storms. Tonight, low level around 57. Overcast skies. Mainly cloudy skies expected. Tomorrow, low chance for storms. High of 82. From the Weatherology Weather Center, I'm meteorologist Jennifer Blachinski. Right now, it's 78 degrees.
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2: That sounds nice, HD. here's why I'm not buying a Granberry. There's no way you can tell me better offers are not placed in front of you, but you were too stubborn to move on from Miles Garrett because you paid him all that money. I'm not buying that from Granberry. And if that's the way he's operating the general manager of the Browns, if you're a Browns fan, how can you trust that he's going to find the right guy quarterback when that right guy quarterback is not on your roster right now?
3: So here's the thing. If he has the inability to find the right quarterback, he won't read it over. That's something for me. And as far as Miles Garrett, this is something that should have happened last year or the year before that. Now, I think where they got lucky is Miles Garrett having 23 sacks and breaking the double record. But you were still able to garner a very good player in Jared Verse, who I think is going to be
2: absolutely.
3: The rest of his career. He's been good early on, but he's really going to make some noise in the playoffs. You also got a first-round pick, and I think it was, if I'm not mistaken, a third-round pick. Right? First-round pick, second-round pick, and a third-round pick. So draft collateral-wise, I would have loved for that second-round pick to be another first-round pick. That's good for another day. It is what it is. Now, can you figure out the future of your franchise from a quarterback perspective? Because all the picks that you've made up to this point, they don't matter if you don't find that guy.
2: It's similar to the Milwaukee Bucks, isn't it? With the Cleveland Browns. We waited too long and almost hit him dead. And wonder the same thing that could be happening to the Milwaukee Bucks. We're waiting too long to move on from John Antetokounmpo. And it may pay off for Cleveland, but what they got in return. There are no guarantees that you'll pay off that way from Milwaukee Bucks by waiting this long. He's Harry Douglas. I'm Freddie Cohen. It's the afternoon cool doing with Freddie and Harry. Always hit us up anytime you want on AAA, save ESPN, 888-729-3776. What do felines have to do with us selecting to be topic du jour? How much trouble the poor horsemen get is because of said feline. If we're not fired by 4:15, it'll be a minor miracle. 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
6: Situation where it was prohibited for you to build the right team around sure they have some interesting pills. It makes sense. It's not helping you win a football game. So as tough of a pill as it, I'm sure, what's the only Browns fans to swallow? This is a smart move for the Browns to invest in the future.
7: Who are going to be the top
2: that are going to make profits involving our selection committee and full disclosure. And a disclaimer, we don't get fired after this. There is no way we're going to get fired by ESPN Radio with this selection committee. So the four horsemen begin with
3: number one.
2: HG, kick it off. We're going to talk about it.
3: Yeah, number one for me is going to be something that I watched as a youngster. I was about 10 years old when this movie first came out. It's Lion King. It's Simba. So, I don't know if I should put Simba or just Lion King, but Lion King played a pivotal role in my family still does today. My kids love it as well. I know Mufasa is a part of that, and everything is collaborated with Lion King. But for me, number one will be Lion King.
2: So, that we're doing so combining Mufasa and Simba.
7: No.
2: I just want to make sure.
3: So, I'll go Simba.
2: Okay, that, I wanted to make sure. Okay, Testy, I just want to make sure the rules have been defined. This way, there's no mirroring of our cats involving Harry Selection. Mufasa will never do it. Okay.
3: That's different if you're ordering someone to do it versus asking
7: them to do it. Like when he loaded Zazu and tried to take a round.
2: Exactly. Absolutely. He's Mufasa. Lion King is in his description as far as that goes. He goes with the guy who's the top guy for you.
7: All right, so I just want to start things off here to say that the reason we're doing this with Carl Anthony Towns is the cat here. He's not going to make my top six. I'm just going to put that out there right now.
2: I don't think he's going to make anybody's top six.
7: He's not a top cat to me. But maybe, Knicks fans, I'm sure he's a top cat to them. Of course. I also want to clear something else up, too. That on the internet is calling me, okay? And I just want to say this. Once and for all, he does not chase a cat. Now, I'll move on. To my number one here.
2: Is that Devin in the background? Is that Devin King in the background? There we go.
7: So my number one here, I gotta go with Catwoman here. I gotta go with Catwoman here because
2: always one.
7: There's so many good ones. There's so many good ones for me. It would be Holly or Zoe at the moment. Zoe Crowe is taking it for me. I'm looking forward to the sequel. I'm looking forward to the sequel.
8: Holly or Zoe, huh?
3: Simba, who we've been hearing about Mufasa? Foster. Well, technically.
2: God, I don't like which one of those. So, Miss Christine, who's number one on the list out of four, we got like the AG with Simba, Ego with Catwoman, Shannon with Black Panther, me and Mufasa.
3: She loves her son. I mean, Lion King is son.
6: I do, but I gotta go with Mufasa to the James Earl Jones.
2: Here we go.
6: Nobody says no to Mufasa.
2: No, nobody says no to Mufasa. They literally have to. There we go.
3: Even Simba didn't listen to this.
7: Skill. I don't know if you remember this, but the old-fashioned keyboard has to be if you remember, he had a little pause and he's going, we can keep it. That's a talented cat right there. Very talented cat. That's a cat player.
2: Man, oh man, that's really good. Out of the box thinking. Good luck, Shannon. Thanks for the top that. Number two in your top category.
7: Number two, absolutely. Like, when we think of the city of New York, right? And some of the things that told me is growing up when it was when New York itself was down bad. You think about the roaches, you think about the rats. Mm-hmm. But the rats aren't a problem right now. Why? Because there's a big catch that's in New York right now. That's Karl Anthony Towns. Just think about what Karl Anthony Towns has been able to provide. Mm-hmm. Not only Knicks fans, but the city of New York. Like somebody that actually cares and looked like a Knicks fan, wanted to be here, and now is four wins away from doing something that a lot of people never thought would happen and helping lead the Knicks to a championship and being one of the centerpieces of doing so. So absolutely, at number two, I'm going Karl Anthony Towns.
2: Well done. I'm going to steal yours, Black Panther, number two. I'm surprised you did it with that. Although I love the representation. Wow, New York Knicks. I'm Bill Shannon. I got Black Panther.
3: Yeah, Black Panther is something that I will never forget, but I'm going to call Anthony Towns for number two. Because this guy, in the way he's playing in the playoffs right now, averaging 16.9 points per game, 10.6 rebounds, and 6 assists, he has been a key catalyst and a key component to the New York Knickerbockers actually getting to the NBA Finals for the first time since 1999. Remember that you said, we going to party like it's 1999. Guess what? The Knicks are in the NBA Finals again, so I'm going to call Anthony Towns. And call Anthony Towns, in my opinion, is the most important New York Knicks when it comes to the NBA Finals. Because he's going to be matched up with Victor Wembanyama a lot, so I'm going to call Anthony Towns.
2: Also, Karl Anthony Towns, number two in our selection, the title cast part of our selection committee.
1: Number three.
2: All right, Shannon Finley. I mean, Shannon Finley is on. What's number three in your list?
7: Since I said Karl Anthony Towns, he actually falls under this for number three as well. I'm going B-E-N. Kentucky Wildcats. Big Blue Nation. Number three, the Kentucky Wildcats. If we're talking about a dominant basketball program, putting guys in the league, I'm so damn on the football field as well. They excel in all sports. They are the top program in the state of Kentucky. Absolutely going Big Blue Nation. Give me the Kentucky Wildcats at number three.
3: I had to remind myself that Shannon was talking that we are on national TV on ESPN and national radio because the choice of words that I want to use for Shannon right now, I know for 1,000% I will get fired for Jesus. So I'm glad I've been able to go to counseling and they worked on me in certain ways to calm myself down before I actually speak. That entire time Shannon was talking, I was like, don't do it. Don't do it. Don't call that name. Don't say this to him. Don't use that word. We love your job.
2: Shannon Penn, Louis Book, Jim Hurts, and A.J. Brown to this program based on the Kentucky Wildcats for the selection at number three. I'm going to go to maybe the best category everybody talks about.
7: Captain Hat, Dr. Seuss. Every kid that has
2: Dr. Seuss book, The Cat in the Hat is one of the coolest dudes around. When your parents going around, you get away with stuff and make sure nobody got complaints. So, HD for me, my number three choice is The Cat in the Hat, courtesy of Dr. Seuss.
3: Yeah, I'm going with Black Panther. Great job by Chad Boseman, being able to play that role. Rest in peace to him as well. A funny story, but my best friend, Tariq Malik, who cuts my hair as well, was very close with Chadwick as well, and he used to cut his hair. So, man, he used to tell me how much of an amazing person he was. So I'm going to go with Black Panther as my number.
2: Okay, so number three, you dog in your list, you got Black Panther from HD, you got Cat in the Hat from Dr. Seuss from me, and Harry Delta's former trainer, Shannon Penn, with the UK Wildcats from Big Blue Nation. So who's number three in your list?
7: All good options, all good options. I didn't just have to be Cat in the Hat like that. Well, sometimes I think Shannon and I think one of them too. You know,
2: there you go. Absolutely.
7: Anyway, for my number three here,
2: Antonio Banderas is happy that you did that because he got the voice of most of the best.
7: And it's not just Shark 2, it's right. But it's also one of those movies are very good. I really enjoy
8: Garfield, more aesthetic. But that's not, there's just four chips. That's not for those four
2: right now. Shadow doing a new with Heathcliff. Look up the Battle of Orange Cats right here. And Chris St. Lucie is going to have to.
8: Mr. St. Lucie!
2: You guys got to break this ice.
9: Mr. St. Lucie is our spody.
8: We're making her pick between the Golden Zone Fat Cat. So Mr. St.
6: is a dumb person.
2: Yes. The irony of this whole exercise.
9: I'm the best friend of Cody.
2: Look at your politics. You two don't got what we sound. So we got Super Garvey from AC&E, dog. We got two from Heathcliff. From me and Shannon Finn. That was Chris St. Lucie. We just aren't scouting you, son.
6: I gotta be honest. I don't remember Heathcliff. I don't. I gotta go with Garfield. But also, I don't have to make a list.
2: Ooh, okay. She says she doesn't like cats. She didn't say anything about cats or cartoon characters. Love it.
8: That's my mom.
2: It's probably different.
10: Number five.
2: Up the dog. There's no five members of the top cat product collection committee of Freddie and Harry. He has been radio. He has been close.
9: Sorry, guys. You know me. I get a little outside the box. And he's a lot of people. I really think there's a cat that deserves real recognition here. And that would be Tartar Sauce, a.k.a. Grumpy Cat, for an hour for him to die in 2019. Grumpy Cat, you see his numbers. You're using his face, I should say.
2: We got a memorial cat making the list.
9: Grumpy Cat, I mean, his net worth is between $100 million. We don't know the odds. If you're between $100 million, Grumpy Cat has 1,082 items on his online store. He's been in a lifetime animated special with Aubrey Plaza. Voice him. I should go to Grumpy Cat and Tartar Sauce. I don't know. Aubrey Plaza played the cat, so whatever. But he also won a documentary about his life at the Tribeca Online Festival.
2: Wow.
9: Featured film.
2: You wait too. You know way too much more about the cat.
9: They had a drink named after him called the Grumpuccino. So,
8: can I ask you one question?
9: Sure.
2: I have many people. Go ahead.
8: Do you love
9: they can be tough to deal with.
8: Because the way you are explaining this cat is like you're full throttle hauled in.
2: Exactly. It's doing me no. So we got Grumpy Cat, the billionaire that he used to be, courtesy of E-Dog, Shannon Fairman, number 5, you know, so stop
9: cat. Yeah, I'm going to go with one that was on the other show. I'm going Cat Wing in here. I'm going to go with Halle Berry or Earthly Kid. I'm
2: going
9: to go with
2: Julie Newmar. Zoe Travis.
6: Michelle
2: Pfeiffer.
6: I'm
2: going Cat Wing in the Survivor. Yeah, I'm going Cat Wing
8: in the Survivor. No reason to get me. I'm going Cat Wing
2: in the Survivor. Even Serena in the cat suit qualifies as a cat woman when she went there. As you are so and so serenely.
9: And that was number one.
2: There you go. All the other catwomen are making it. Number five was needed. Up to
8: number six.
2: I have been in the last one in the list. Top cat. So far, we got Fossum, one, Carl Anthony Townsend, number two. Black Panther, number three. Garfield, number four. Catwoman, number five. Panthers, number six.
9: All right, so I know we did the fat cats earlier. Baby fat cats, right? So I'm thinking, well, if I'm not going to go with fat cat, I might go with big cat. Okay. So then I was contemplating between big cats, right? So I was contemplating between big cat, Andre Scalaraga, or the big cat, Ernie Ladd, or a football player.
2: Sure.
9: I was two big cats that excel at the top level. If I'm not going either. For my number six, I'm going with the Thundercats. And more specifically, I'm going with Panthro from the Thundercats. Because Panthro was the only brother that was a Thundercat. Panthro was the only black Thundercat. Come on, he was voiced by the dad from the Cosby Show. Look, they had him drive. Look, I know the 80s were a different time. They had Panthro out here. He was a mechanic. He was got fixed and everything. He was also the driver. I guess now he really has a tank, so I guess he'd be the IC person. He's one of the six. So I'm going with Panthro and the Thundercat for my number six.
2: That's such an inspired choice. I love Panthro going against it, but I'm going to go against it. I'll mention Felix the Cat. I mean, come on now. Definitely one of the first cats to be on a national level. Mr. Bigglesworth in the Austin Powers movies. I just love him. He had him stronger at Mr. Bigglesworth.
9: But I'm going to go with Tom from Tom and Jerry.
8: That's a good one.
2: That's what I'm going with. So Adrian has number six on my list. Tom Cat from Tom and Jerry.
8: So the one I'm going to go with, I cannot believe neither of you have brought this cat up. Now, what I love the most about this cat, this cat is clean. This cat is sneaky.
2: Yeah.
8: This cat knows I love them. Okay? There you go!
2: Da-da-da-da-da-da-da-da-da-da-da-da-da-da-da-da-da-da-da-da-da-da-da-da-da-da-da-da-da-da-da-da-da-da-da-da-da-da-da-da-da-da-da-da-da-da-da-da-da-da-da-da-da-da-da-da-da-da-da-da-da-da-da-da-da-da-da-da-da-da-da-da-da-da-da-da-da-da-da-da-da-da-da-da-da-da-da-da-da-da-da-da-da-da-da-da-da-da-da-da-da-da-da-da-da-da-da-da-da-da-da-da-da-da-da-da-da-da-da-da-da-da-da-da-da-da-da-da-da-da-da-da-da-d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dogs. We got Big Panther. We got Tom Dirt for me. You can't go from Thundercats. What's on your list?
7: I really like Big Panther hair. I really want to go Big Panther 2 with Steve Martin and Beyonce in it. It's great, but I really have to make sure that this cat also gets a shout out.
2: Thundercats. From France.
7: But for real here, my number 6 is MC Scatcat.
2: Wow, from Colin Jones.
7: Yeah.
2: Were you even alive when this record came out?
7: I was not.
2: 1990. Wow.
7: Yeah, he's also an episode of American Dad. That's probably
2: where you know him from.
10: If you went MC Scatcat from the Wild Pair in the record from 1989. It's a good pull.
2: That was an excellent move by you. So, Miss Christine Lindsay, that was five choices. Our final cat choices. Big Panther from HD. MC Scatcat, who had a top five record of all time. Jewel Boys, without the first track, that's from me, dog. Janice says, Panther from the Thundercat. And I say, Tomcat from Tom and Jerry. Miss Christine Lindsay, break the tie for you.
8: And also, bad on you if you don't like the Pink Cat. The Pink Panther is your choice. But whatever Miss Christine Lindsay chooses, I'll get
11: down 3.5.

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0: needs that challenge. The first-round pick, Mekhi Lemon, has to jump in and contribute immediately to save them from several former Packers and Tavian Wicks. But they recognize that it's not going to be just one guy that replaces Brown. It has to be a collective effort.
1: Speaking publicly for the first time since trading reigning NFL Defensive Player of the Year Myles Garrett for Browns GM Andrew Berry said he didn't seriously consider the trade until LA included linebacker Jared Verse in the deal. He called Verse a huge part of the return. 20 years after winning the franchise's first Stanley Cup, the Hurricanes host the Golden Knights in one of the Cup Finals tonight, 8 Eastern on ABC.
2: Hey, Sam Cohn, coming up Wednesday, the NBA Finals are here, so will Webby continue his climb to become the face of the league, or will the Knicks be able to slow down his ascension? It's unfortunately 6 a.m. Eastern right here on ESPN Radio, ESPN 2, and ESPN U.
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4: 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Wait a minute, who is your favorite top cat at Triple X at ESPN, 888-729-3776, that's the honor call that you're down for. That cat with the New York Knicks making the finals get the San Antonio Spurs, but each and every Tuesday, it's not a Tuesday, it's a Tuesday day.
5: I'm Andre Snelling, ESPN senior writer, great following the socials. At Professor Bears, can't wait to get his NBA Finals prediction, prognostication. But he walked in here, he's got plenty of questions about our selection committee list of the top six cats. Blossom number one, Carlton Townsend number two, Black Panther number three, Garfield number four, Catwoman number five, and Pink Panther number six. So what are your questions, brother Gregory?
6: Oh, man, questions and comments. First of all, shout out to Shannon for the Panther, the Thunder Panther, was a big part of my growing up, so I was loving that. I kept saying Cat Max, so I kept waiting for somebody to say Cat Williams. Nobody said that.
7: Second most important Knicks player. As for the Spurs,

0: with the caveat that the point guards have to be healthy, you know, they have to be healthy enough to play. They have to get something out of De'Aaron Fox and Dylan Harper. I would say Steph Castle is the second most important Spurs because he's the one that's going to be tasked with trying to make Jalen Brunson's life difficult. And he was able to do that with Shea Gilgeous-Alexander, but Brunson's a different type of point guard. So how he's able to slow him down is going to make a big difference in this series.
1: As always, in the studio each and every Tuesday around this time, I'm Fred and Harry, ESPN Radio, the ESPN app, and ESPN Plus, presented by Progressive Insurance. A lot of conversation about guests versus non-guests. The New York Knicks seemed like they played about 5 weeks ago. When they clinched that series on Sunday 8 days ago, against the Cleveland Cavaliers, Eastern Conference Finals. San Antonio Spurs coming up a fierce brawl of 7 games. It's like winning the Western Conference Finals. Let's open the city. What about that narrative about the Knicks has had an easy path of getting that rest in the NBA Finals starting tomorrow?
0: So I think the rest actually helps the Knicks in this case more than Russ. So the Knicks are in this unique situation where every round they play a team is coming off of a 7-game series. You know, and there are all types of stats and numbers for the years for teams that, you know, play a team coming off a 7-game series with only 1 day of rest. The rested team almost always wins.
1: 20-4.
0: Yeah, you know, and they almost always win game one, and they almost always win the series. As far as this particular case, the Spurs got a few more days of rest, so I'm sure that might change that a little bit. But both the Spurs and the Knicks have injuries, and, you know, players trying to play through those injuries. And so I think OG and OB being able to get all that extra time off is a big plus for the Knicks, a much bigger plus than any question about Russ. And on the flip side, the Spurs, it really doesn't matter how much rest they get. From what I understand, the point guard are going to be dealing with these injuries in the offseason, and they're just trying to play through them. So, you know, I think the Knicks getting the rest was more important than this.
2: Done a phenomenal job. The expectation was to get to an NBA Finals. Now, can they hoist up that Larry O'Brien Trophy? On the opposite side, look at Magic Johnson, very young coach who was trained by one of the best Cigarette Boxers, and also that father who played in the league and was able to win a championship for the Seattle SuperSonics, which is formerly now is the Oklahoma City Thunder. But between the two coaches, who has the edge?
0: That's a good question. So, you know, Mike Brown was doing it a long time, and I feel like he's got more experience, and he's got championship-level experience, even if he was an assistant coach with those Golden State Warriors. Whereas with Mitch Johnson, he's talented and as good as he seems to be, he's very young and new to this position. So if I was picking just between those two, I would say that Mike Brown should have the edge and should, you know, be maybe a little more ready for the moment. But I think Mitch Johnson has done a great job. And you know, Harry, you pointed out that his dad, you know, he's a second generation of Johnson. Yeah, there's a lot of second generations in this series, right? You know, we got Brian, Dylan Harper. Brian was my favorite player growing up. You know, coming out of Miami, Ohio. He went to a high school that my mom went to teach at. And then, of course, the Brunson's on the Knicks side. So there's a lot of second generation to watch how it plays out on the big stage.
1: 20 seconds left to win.
0: I picked the Spurs in 7, but I think the Knicks have been underrated. I think they've been beating their level of competition by 20 a game, whereas the Spurs had a lot more challenge before the Thunder. So the Knicks could be.
1: That's why it's on Tuesday.
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9: Here's your Tri-Cities weather forecast. Chance for storms this afternoon, otherwise may be cloudy. The high is approaching 79, winds out of the southeast, 10 to 15 miles per hour. Those are around 57 tonight, so chance for thunderstorms. Slight chance of thunderstorms tomorrow, highs around 82, cloudy skies with a few chances of sun. From the Weatherology Weather Center, I'm meteorologist Jennifer Wojcicki. Right now, 79.
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0: 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I'm Freddie Coleman. He's Harry Douglas. On Sirius XM Channel 80, as well as TuneIn. 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And don't forget about us on ESPN Plus. So in honor of Green Lantern Town, KAC itself. And the New York Knicks making the NBA Finals. Who is your top cat? Download the top of the show today. Part of our selection committee. Fossil number one. Carl Anthony Towns, the aforementioned one, number two. Black Panther, number three. Garfield, number four. Catwoman, five. Earth, the kid, from Halle Berry, and everyone in between. At number five. And Pink Panther, at number six. Who is your top cat and why? At 888-729-3776. Nick in the Big Sky, State of Montana. Nick, what you got?
1: Yeah, I got the Montana State Podcast, reigning FBS National Champion. He's one of the only football programs to ever win a national championship in three different divisions. And for Harry, you know, when the Troy Anderson, one of the biggest freaks ever to come out of Montana.
2: Troy Anderson replaced Troy Leonard as linebacker. I think Troy ran a 4-4 to be exact. Maybe it was 4-3, but I know the half be 4-4 or lower. He has to remain healthy and stay on the football field, but he is definitely a player at the linebacker position.
0: And you've been to a Montana State, game, as a matter of fact.
2: Yeah, we did call a game day from Montana State when they played against Montana, and it was unbelievable. It was cold as all outdoors, but the scenery there and how everyone showed up, no matter what the temperatures were in single digits. But it was a fun experience, and I would recommend anyone go to a Montana State football game or go to a Montana game, or when they're playing one another.
0: Yeah, Grizz versus Bobcats. You get pretty frosty involved in both of those teams. But our favorite is David at O-A-I-O. David, who is your top cat and why?
3: Hey, what's up, fellas? My favorite cat, and he's not allergic to cats, which is funny, is the Lester from the Looney Tunes. The guy that says, "Suffering the heart attack." He's quite funny. That's my favorite cat.
2: But as we were doing the list, other things came to my mind.
0: one of my favorite cartoons growing up was Tom and Jerry. I can't lie. You could have made Tom and Jerry today, though. They would not allow us to get back to the network TV. But back then, anything that involved Tom and Jerry. Keep weighing in and out of Carl Anthony Towns making the NBA Finals. Who is your top capture? It's at ESPN. If the Rams are the first team to beat due to getting Myles Garrett, how close are the Patriots on that line of NBA named A.J. Brown? This is Freddie and Harry.
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5: 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It turns into

0: Good afternoon, everyone. Doug Judawitsky here on ESPN. Your home for Kansas City Royals baseball. The Royals will continue their series with the Cincinnati Reds tonight. It's premium at 5:30 first pitch, 6:10. Breaking news, 6 seconds ago. From the University of Nebraska, the Nebraska Softball Associate Head Coach and Pitching Coach Lori Sipple has announced her retirement. She's played 4 seasons at Nebraska from 85 to 88 and has been on the coaching staff for 37 seasons, including the final 23 as Associate Head Coach. Sipple led the Huskers to 1,449 wins. She was part of 18 conference titles, 26 tournament appearances, and has 6 trips to the Women's College World Series. Season. She says, I am humbled to have had the privilege to be a member of this great athletic department and give me the past 41 years. Working alongside Ronnie and this program has been one of the greatest privileges of my life, and I will always be grateful for the friendship, support, and memories we have made and shared over the years. Again, this just came down in Nebraska Associate Head Coach for Softball, Lori Sipple, has announced her retirement. While staying with softball, the buzz last night was Jordy Fromm announcing that she and her husband were expecting their first child after being married last year. Their child is going to be expected in December, and she gave us a little foreshadowing that there was more going on in her life after Sunday's softball loss in Texas.
1: There's still more from it later on, or things that will be revealed down the road. It really hurts right now, but just know that hopefully the journey is not finished. We have this team.
0: Nebraska men's basketball coach Fred Hoiberg giving his summer updates this afternoon says that love must be in the air because on his men's basketball program, Sam Hoiberg, Bryce Stanford, and Gail Jacobson all got engaged last week. While Fenton Leonard got married as far as the current Huskers go. They're trying to battle back in the best season in school history. He says they're starting to get healed up, including conversation.

0: for Quincy Riker, Chapman, Chase, and Michael Hoogass from Morning Sign and David Gordon from Eastern Michigan. UMKs Ivan Melnick and Andy Bisson have earned All-American honors from the Intercollegiate Tennis Association. It's the first time that UMK men's tennis has had a pretty good All-American. Nebraska's Dylan Carey named one of five finalists for the Richard Wallace Award, the second Husker finalist in program history, which goes to the top shortstop in the country. National Player of the Year, Rob Chalowski of UCLA, along with Georgia Tech's Carson Kersey, California Baptist Chris Ramirez, and North Carolina's Bill Chaffner of the other finalists. Chaffner, the only one still playing baseball, the award winner will be announced on December 13th. The Super Regionals are now set after last night's action. 9 of the 16 national seeds have made it forward. The Friday's games, these are all best of three, include West Virginia hosting Cal Poly, Little Rock at Troy, North Carolina hosting USC and Ole Miss at Auburn. Best of three series that have been Saturday include Oklahoma at Kansas, St. John's at Alabama, Oregon at Texas, and Mississippi State at Georgia. The Triple Series against the Baltimore on Friday. The Grand Island Fighting Cranes will take on the Hastings Snodbusters at 2-9. First pitch is at 7 o'clock tonight. Fighting Cranes are off to a 5-0 start on the season. American Legion Baseball, Kearney posts the 52-0 pinnacle, hosting Grand Island 5 points at home Federal tonight, while Hastings Johnson Imperial at 5 points will be at home taking on Columbus. Practice is continuing today for Saturday, 68th Annual Shrine Bowl at UMK's Boston Field. Kicks off at 4 o'clock right here on ESPN Tri-City and News Channel Nebraska Television. Kearney High graduate and future UMK Lover, Zach Wolfman, says it's been great so far. He's looking forward to Saturday.
1: It's like the hardest game, especially with the athletes like Yahweh. I know just kind of the liner and what we're going to bring it to, and I know they're going to do the same thing.
0: The MIAA had their summer awards ceremony last night in Kansas City. The Hall of Fame induction and award winner Campy Jones Award, which goes to the top student athletes in the conference. Drew Howard and Peyton Manning were among the 10 finalists, but the winners were both from Central Oklahoma and wrestler Dave Johnson and softball player Ryan Lemons. And basketball's Reed Sodgren had been named a Payne All-Region honoree for the second straight season. He became Nebraska's first team All-Region and men's golfer earlier in the spring. And that is a look at sports.
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3: ESPN Radio Sports Page with Freddie Coleman. We're about to see something that we have not seen in the NFL career. Miles Garrett comes to the Cleveland Browns. Now straight to the Los Angeles Rams in his blockbuster trade that happened on Monday. He's going to have to play games that matter. Nothing against the Cleveland Browns, but let's keep it on the ball. Let's keep it direct. He has not played any meaningful game during his entire time as a member of the Cleveland Browns. Yeah, they made the playoffs when Baker Mayfield was their quarterback. But no one thought the Cleveland Browns were going to do anything when they got to the playoffs. But now, he's in Tinseltown. He's in Los Angeles on the swimming pools, movie stars, and a brand team that believes that they should have won a Super Bowl championship last year, and they let that get away in the NFC Championship game against the Seattle Seahawks. So now you're Miles Garrett at the toilet in the relative obscurity of his franchise at the Cleveland Browns game. So you get a chance to get those bright lights in that big city. I can't wait to see exactly what he does with all of that. And since he's up, he's looking brown too. Okay,
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3: It wasn't going to be a case of if, it was going to be a case of when involving A.J. Brown and the Philadelphia Eagles.
1: having that before, that maybe the Redicos going to have them after the last season, and then in the offseason, when the Philadelphia Eagles made all kinds of moves, bring their different wide receivers, not to have A.J. Brown, but to have Jalen Hurts the quarterback. So now he goes to New England, a team that got to the Super Bowl last year in a very unlikely run before they lost that game to Seattle Seahawks. They had a chance to see exactly what they need against a team like that, and they need a guy like A.J. Brown. He has a chance to be able to set those Mike Vrabel. They had a lot of success together with the Tennessee Titans, but the Titans traded him away. Mike Vrabel did not want that to happen. So now, if you're Drake May, if you're Patriots Nation, they're about to find a ground to give for you, because he's kind of tired trying to do that in Philadelphia. But Jalen Hurts and the EAGLES Eagles. For the ESPN Radio.

0: get on from afar, and it's a little different feeling vibe from what you had just not long ago. If you go back 2 years into January, with, you know, like, different in the sense where you had this savior complex out there, and it wasn't necessarily put out there by the Royola camp or even the Nebraska coaches, but
1: it was a shutdown year.
0: Well, I mean, but he just kind of let it rot, and there's no such thing as bad publicity. A wise man in Carolina blue sitting next to me once said, I think that Nebraska has had their history with quarterbacks in a good lineup by Sam Killian here. When you think about kind of the set of quarterbacks, and Nebraska has gone out and recruited over the years, right? And the line of demarcation is when you jump into that five-star, it used to be a blue-chip All-American, right? You always had your Lindy's or your blue-chip All-American list that was put out 70s and 80s. Then you get into the internet age, the recruiting era, the early 2000s, and then one-star systems pop up about 25 years ago. And, Nebraska's been in on their share of 4- and 5-star guys. You look at Ndamukong Suh, just missed out on being a 5-star defensive tackle. You look at Marlon Lucky, he was tagged as a 5-star in some services. You look at where Nebraska was at when it comes to guys that ended up being 5-stars, right? Defensive players of the year, high NFL draft picks. It's been a good haul over a lot of years for Nebraska. But Nebraska's gotten it right in a lot of years at quarterback. And they got it right with Turner Gill, and that was a 3-star era. Turner Gill was a 4- or 5-star guy, under center for Nebraska. Just 28-2 record was incredible. The battle Nebraska had to fight for when he came out of San Diego. Mitchell Joseph was the number one quarterback in the country, the number one option quarterback in the country, and our late great dear friend Jack Pierce reconfigured a snow fence so Ricky Joseph could sign in front of his school. He inserted some NCAA

0: fits into what you're building is more important than how many stars you're distributing.
1: Let's get into the discussion with Aquanish about this as well. What do you expect from a five-star quarterback? Look at Underwood. Okay, let's look at Underwood and the zeros that he got as the five-star top dual threat guy at Michigan guy. What are 9-ball games last year? Wouldn't win a game for him solely on his arm, not his arm, but there were tangibles and the mobility factor was all this game to build on. Archmage, right? We'll talk to Sarah Golden coming up here next hour. And the whole world is on Archie's shoulders, not only because of the five-star pedigree, but the family bloodline, right? He was a kind of killer. How do you manage to handle that five-star? It's so important for what type of right foot they get off on the right foot in their college career. You throw them to the wolves. I mean, Trevor Lawrence. Trevor Lawrence is a guy that comes to my mind and played really early, but not as a middle freshman. What's around him? Tommy Frazier was incredible as a freshman. Tommy Frazier had a veteran, experienced offensive line around him. He had Will Shields. He had Zadis. He had Winger. He had Lump. He had Corella. He had Travis Hill. He had an incredible defense as well. So you're not asking a true freshman or a redshirt freshman five-star guy in and be super bad. And that's just, it just breaks in half because it's very, very rare, if at all possible, for it to end the right way. So with Nebraska moving forward here with Trey Taylor and his skill set and his leadership, the things that like I have on my to-do list as five-star, be a great leader, be a great teammate. Be willing to be the face of the program, but not have to be the face of the program. And the peer recruiter, all these other players you think can ball with you, to go get wins, that's the main thing. Be able to be that ambassador for the program and bring them in, and Trey Taylor's trying to do that. And then go, just go make plays. Go force
0: plays. My expectations are different, but all of the things that you laid out there roll into my expectations. The first thing I'm expecting you to make five-star specifically quarterback. Because I'm looking for quarterbacks here, correct? Not as junior five-stars. One thing I expect a multi-year starter. You're going to get a five-star, that's the guy that U.S. coaches have need to make sure that they multi-year start with your football program, and that's an effort between your player and your coaching staff, but both of those sides have to be working in lockstep there. You have to be a guy that is getting a treatment on 3 years. Starting the role of whatever school you're going to. And then you need a five-star quarterback. You need to make an engineer who will nationally relevant for the time that you work in the school. As simple as that. And the leader's why it's yet to be recruited by the way you get into that. How well can you open your recruitment transfer for all of these things matter? But it all comes down to the fact that if you're a five-star quarterback that's living with expectations, you are going to be nationally relevant. Does that mean college football playoff year to year? Does that mean high degree consideration, national championship? No. But a team that in the national sense,

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0: playing for two.
1: Can you see me?

0: serious kind of that. All right, we're going to push the fact that she's an adult to the side. We're not going to think about that. It's important for her story. It's one of the reasons why I'm around her being able to build a roster and kind of do the reason why she's really going to play that she ended up being.
1: Yeah, I don't think it needs to be pushed to that. I mean, I don't think it's anything that she regrets or wants to have in the background. You're right. It's why she was able to come up with the credibility. If she came up with the high school, she would have had that credibility as the National Gatorade Player of the Year. But, obviously, her legacy grew and her reputation grew tremendously on a national level. She's not a national name. In softball, coming out of high school, even with her credentials, but winning two national championships and being the most outstanding player. I'm sure she has, there's something about her. Like, there's a lot of great players in the last college series, and there's great players in the game. And you see them, but if you're watching softball over the past week or the past few weeks during the postseason, she's certainly not alone. I mean, it's very, very talented. But for whatever reason, people are down to her story. People see that she's not. If she's not 6'2" out there in the middle of the diamond, she's not hitting 270-foot home runs or throwing the ball 80 miles an hour. For whatever reason, people around the country, going back to her time at OU, have been taken to her story and identified with her because of the, so much more coming from her, fresh from her heart, and having that fight. She will be

0: think we've the Denver situation over the last 3 years, and they're sort of all together. Some of them, they're just five for talent, they're similar, at least at their rank. They're sort of almost the opposite from a recruiting perspective. You know, you had one who was deeply affiliated with the Valley all of his life, and then continued to pick up his rules, and then it went all the way down, you know, until before signing day, where he finally came to involve it. And, you know, I'm not saying it's going to be the flip side of that with Trey, but he's going to leave. Certainly don't think that. But, you know, he's been on board with Nebraska through the entire recruiting process. And, you know, he's moving to Nebraska to be closer to this program. And I think part of it with Trey is that he wants to see Nebraska close. Yes, he wants to be close to the players and the coaches and begin to learn and embed himself into the state and the football system that Nebraska has. But he also wants to, like, get a closer look at it. It's a huge step for him. And until he signs the letter of intent or the revenue sharing agreement and all that stuff that you have to do, like, teams are going to continue to push for him. And, you know, he's on the record, his dad's on the record saying that they'll talk to people. You need to see how things look in Nebraska. All is good to him right now. But there's still months to go. Before he is officially a student athlete in Lincoln. So, I think before you get to what he needs to do as a quarterback in Nebraska, he needs to be a quarterback at Nebraska. What he's done is he's done all the right things. Like, couldn't do more. He's been as out front and outspoken and positive with the Nebraska program as any recruit that I've ever seen. So that's all fantastic. But, when he does get to Lincoln as a player, I think the important thing from him is something that we can learn, that Nebraska can learn from the Loyola experience, is that, he can't be everything. Like, he can be Joe Montana, the next Joe Montana, and he the next Tom Brady, whatever your generation is. And he still needs important pieces around him, and great players on various places on the field. That's why it's so important for Trey to be here now. Part of why it's so important for him to be here now, because they're building that. They're trying to build that. They're bringing on recruiters this weekend and next weekend and the weekend after that. June is so big for the recruiting class that is set to enter the Nebraska program with him. He wants to have every bit of impact that he can, making sure that there are great players around him. I think that's a fantastic place to start. Because if you want to put it all on him and say, like, all right, this is it. Matt Rule's time in Nebraska is tied to his quarterback. That's not fair to Trey. He can't do it.
1: Smith Sherman with us from the Athletic Pitch. Always love catching up on Dennis for a few minutes today.
2: NBC breaking news, an MRI revealed Yankee slugger Aaron Judge has a bone bruise causing nagging soreness in his right shoulder, and Bill missed tonight's game against the Guardians. The injury was impacting Judge's swing. The team is hoping it will not be a long-term issue. It was right to work for receiver A.J. Brown one day after he was traded to Philadelphia. Took part in space for the first time as a member of the Patriots. Brown reunited with

Finals night, 80s to 90s, NBC, Carolina 12-1, Las Coast season, Vegas 12-4 tonight. Hey, this is your talk. Tell me why the NBA Finals will focus on Wemby versus Jalen Brunson, but I'll tell you why the NBA Finals will

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5: It's time for Mitch Sherman on that five-star quarterback. I was judging him. I think we just nailed it. First we get to Nebraska. And you different time of year you're going to get the pig farmer. It can be done before, right? Early in your career. So

0: has been pretty good, and Little King is a
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1: Judge won't play tonight against the Guardians, and MRI reveal he's got a bone bruise causing nagging soreness in his right shoulder, and will meet with doctors. The injury has been impacting Judge's swing for team helping. It's not a long-term issue. With lots of smiles today at Patriots OTAs, we newly acquired receiver A.J. Brown on the field for the first time with his teammates. Speaking to the media, Brown said he is still against the trade that sent him from Philadelphia to New England.
2: I'm
1: going to
2: call myself one of the Cardinals fans just trying to take it all in as much as I can.
1: Receiver A.J. Brown. Golden Knights visit the Hurricanes, game on the Stanley Cup final tonight, 8 Eastern on ABC. The Blue Jackets, Zach Werenski, won the North Trophy, wins the NHL's top defenseman. He'll be joining Anthony Ian tonight at 7:30 Eastern.
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4: I'm Joe Dooble, Sports Update on ESPN, your home for Kansas City Royals baseball, and the Royals will continue their series in Cincinnati coming up tonight at 6:10 pregame here at the bottom of the hour at 5:30. Nebraska Softball Associate Head Coach and Pitching Coach Lori Sipple announced her retirement today. She played 4 seasons at Nebraska from 85 to 88 before serving on the coaching staff for 37 seasons, including the final 23 as the Associate Head Coach. During that time, she was part of 1,449 wins, 18 conference titles, 26 NCAA tournament appearances, and 6 trips to the Women's College World Series. She's also responsible for every All-American pitching award in program history. Of course, the Huskers' season came to an end for the record of 52-8 in this year's Women's College World Series. In the loss to Texas, the defending national champion on Sunday, it was a fan of play Texas Tech in the pre-final starting tomorrow. Sipple said she was humbled to have the privilege to be a member of the great athletic Larkin University for the past 41 years. Nebraska's Dylan Terry has been named a finalist for the Wallace Award, which goes to the nation's top shortstop. He is in with UCLA's Rock Jalowski, Georgia Tech's Carson Kirst, California Baptist Jesse Ramirez, and North Carolina's Shane Schaffner. Schaffner, the only player still playing this season. The first Wallace Award will be announced on June 13th. For Terry, he was the Big Ten Defensive Player of the Year, first team All-Big Ten honors with 343 with 15 home runs and 65 RBIs for the Big Red. And pitches 4 errors and 216 chances on the defensive side of things. Head coach Will Bolt says he's the kind of young man you can build a program around.
5: That's what you want to be on any team, is you want to be a bunch of overachievers. And that's something that we talk about on the very first team meeting of the year, is let's be overachievers together. The only way you have that is to get at those guys.
4: And the updated Baseball Writers Association poll is out ahead of the Super Regionals, with UCLA being knocked out of the tournament. Georgia is the new number one team in the country, followed by North Carolina, Texas, and Auburn. Then West Virginia, Oregon, Mississippi State, Kansas, Alabama, and USC. Rounding out the top 10 of the Super Regionals will get underway on Friday. Auburn is hosting Ole Miss, Southern Cal, North Carolina, Little Rock, Detroit, and Cal Poly in West Virginia. The best of 3 series on Saturday. Mississippi State, Georgia, Oregon, and Texas, St. John's, and Alabama, and Oklahoma. USTA's football coach Ryan Hill announced today that running back Isaiah Harris will return to the program this fall. He was granted a waiver by the NCAA. He transferred from Nebraska to Tulsa in 2024 with a 7-time All-Conference pick. And last year, far away, led the league in rushing until he had a season-ending injury in the third quarter at Washburn. Coach Ryan Hill
6: when you look at, well, how did he get, you know, the extension of eligibility in terms of semesters or anything, really it didn't become of that because he already had it with the COVID extension. Once he was able to get the medical piece of that, he just getting his year back just like any other kid.
7: Nels says the Lopers are now stacked in the backfield with Stone Wilson returning and then junior Quincy Riker transferring in from Shadron State. Ty goes out from Morningside and Jalen Bormick from Eastern Michigan. UNK's Ivan Melnick and Andy Risen were named All-Americans by the Intercollegiate Tennis Association today. The first men's tennis players to ever be named All-Americans since the Lopers have played in Division II. Nebraska men's basketball coach Fred Hoiberg says he's really excited about the offseason portal additions. The Huskers will have their full roster on campus beginning Sunday and begin some acclimation work on Monday. He says point guard Trevor Linhart is exactly the type of player that the Huskers are looking for.
8: I'm really excited about the additions that we've made in the offseason. And, you know, talking about the guys that we picked up first of all in the portal, and Trevin is the exact type of player we were looking for with the roster that we have coming back with Price, with Braden, with Connor. Just needed a point guard that was going to be a playmaker, and you look at his assists and assist to turnover ratio. We were top 20 in the nation last year.
7: Coach says he's also not sure what's in the water, but loves it in the air, as his son Sam Hoiberg, Cale Chambers, and Bryce Sanford all got engaged this week. And of course, yesterday the news that Jordy Fromm is going to be expecting a baby with her husband in December, fresh out of being named National Player of the Year. The Grand Island Fighting Cranes taking on the Hastings Sodbusters at Byron Park the next two nights. The Cranes are off to a 5-0 start in their inaugural season. American Legion baseball tonight, Grand Island 5 points at home federal in Kearney to take on Host 52 at Pinnacle Bank, and for Hastings 5 points in Johnson Imperial, they are hosting Columbus this evening. Tomorrow is the halfway point for Shrine Bowl week. Practice is continuing today. A little bit of rain this morning, but so far, players are enjoying their experience. Kearney High is Zach Wolf.
9: It's an honor. Nothing I wanted more this summer than to play in the Shrine Bowl, especially in my hometown, and do that with my teammates and group of great guys. And it's on a team where you know everyone's good. It's just an honor.
7: The MIAA had their Hall of Fame ceremonies last night in Kansas City, where they also handed out the Kennedy Jones Award, which goes to the top student-athletes, both men and women, in the conference. Five finalists on each side. Crew Howard for the men for UNK, made it so good to Peyton Neff for the women. The winners were both from Central Oklahoma this year, Riley Lemos in softball and Gabe Johnson in wrestling. And finally, Nebraska's Reed Sotron has been named a Division I Payne All-Region honor for the second straight season by the All Coaches Association. He became Nebraska's first team to all Big Ten events culture this past month. And that is a look at
10: right now, in Kearney and Buffalo County, there's a child who feels scared, unheard, and alone. 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QuarterPoint Special Act gives the children a voice, but it's donors who make that possible. 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Without funding, those voices go

see them

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0: ALS is Lou Gehrig and Diabetes Challenge. And first of all, is diabetes. I did my research to find out exactly what the thing was, what the whole term entailed, and how much of it was eye-opening and awakening.
1: And now, since that, in the 8 years that have passed, what have you come to learn about the tragedy of his disease, but also navigating it and fighting it every day with
0: him? I think the travesty is that the road to the cure has been so long and so little has been done. I think it's a disease that, because there is a lot of people who are diagnosed with this disease, but in the grand scheme, it's not a whole lot of people. So I think it's underserved. People truly understand what the disease is about. So it's definitely been a huge learning curve going from friend to husband to caregiver. It's been a journey of constant learning and asking other people to learn it from other people.
1: When this season began, Sarah read a letter to the Royals that we shared on opening day, and now we'll come to Lou Gehrig and players that have responded to the letter of their own to Sarah and what she means to them. And when you hear those words and you see those words and understand the relationship that Sarah and you now have with them, what does that support mean to you?
0: The support from the Royals has been absolutely amazing. From the first day she was in the dugout with Salvi, it's just been amazing. The team has embraced her from ownership to last night. I think we get home and huge emphasis is posed. Being here, it's amazing. You don't see any other ball clubs coming out with that kind of support for a fan. I mean, you just it means everything to her. We're watching again. Listen to every radio broadcast. It's something to get up to every day and to listen to and give you hope and inspiration. So,
1: incredible to understand and to witness, and that same goes for you, and the same goes for her mom, Jamie, same goes for your entire family, everybody that surrounds Sarah in this fight. For Sarah herself, you know, having been around her last 5 years married and now 8 years since her diagnosis, where does her strength come from?
0: First and foremost, her strength comes from her faith. She is a strong believer in Jesus Christ, and carries that strength with her, the strength of her family, and believing in that, and that, and it's her dedication to help other people, and to be there. She made that commitment for day one. She's new, she's going to use her platform to not help herself, but to help other people. And that's been her commitment for day one, and she's been a gentleman in that for 8 years. So, yeah, she's got to be that day.
1: There was something in her letter to the players, which I didn't mark, that really stood out in particular. She said, purpose is what fuels perseverance. And she was talking about how much the game of baseball gives her joy and an outlet and escape from the horrible aspects of battling ALS. But I think purpose being a fuel for perseverance is also kind of real large. And the approach of life, you know, that perspective that she has in battling ALS, like this and dealing with this every single day. How do you maintain that positivity and perspective?
0: So, I think every day she gets, I think the perspective is this. She knows she has a terminal illness, but yet she stays positive. So, the little things that you think may be an issue in life, you realize simply that those aren't a big deal. Those are minor obstacles. She's facing a death sentence, to be honest. So, I think her persistent goodwill to get up every day and to enjoy her life, to be with her family and friends, and especially with the Royals, keeps her going. And I think that's her perseverance. I think her purpose, and she's, like I said before, she's committed to helping other ALS patients and families to give a

extreme time, we need to do a little research on our own and kind of fully understand how it is.

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4: Jack about you know, you don't have to swing from the way I say from the back to the reach. himself. He moved up for 90 years, good singer, good slider, and when we acquired him, he was an A-ball.

0: consecutive game in which Michael Carr, Hawthorne Bank, cleared a bank on, and the Braves seen a short stroke of those home runs and made Michael back.
1: Hey, Connor, that's a money guy right there. Say, you can prove your money down on that guy for sure, because whoever's hot, he's driving the bus. That's he's driving the bus for the world right now. I hope he's in there. I see the lineup in there. You better stay in there. Right? He's a writer. It don't matter. Massive to me is not a platoon player. I knew that when he went on. I know he'd go up. That's more than he's going to lose in the world. He's going to be in the lineup. He's going to be in the lineup. Anybody who's got gold left at the Dodgers, they will let him stay. He'll learn how to hit lefties. Don't worry about it. Let him miss a few outs. Once a blue player learns and has a competition to hit lefties, he's got to call the cops. He's going to be your guy. That's what we're saying.
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Dave Meyers battles the sun. 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

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It gives them a chance to decide how to

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